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9: 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Here at Piscataway, New Jersey, Rutgers Scarlet Knights home. But tonight, not a very good one for the Scarlet Knight Ball Club. Indiana wins it 47 to 15 was the final count here this evening, as this Indiana football team played expertly well in this contest. And of course, Buck, as we have thoughts about this ball game tonight, what a tremendous start this team had. It was, the first half was about as good as it's been all year.
10: Yeah, really crisp, sharp, physical, tough, all the things you want. You know, we talked about it. Road game, first road game, sat around a hotel for ever. I mean, he didn't leave till 5:20, 5:30. Sat around there, did some meetings and stuff. I mean, he talked about maybe a chance for a slow start. Just, you know, he's kind of sluggish. And nope. They came right out, played great football right from the start. And just really good to see. Really took away some. Did I have...

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0: A sinker at 94. Bellinger goes down looking. And it's 9 strikeouts and 6 no-hit innings for Drew Rasmussen. The Yankees have never been no-hit this deep into a postseason game. 2 out in the 7th. The 1-2 to Lombard. He swings and hits a high fly center field. DeLuca back. He's at the warning track now. He's under it. He makes the catch. The no-hit bid is alive through 7 for Drew Rasmussen. Rasmussen rocks slightly and fires. Hard line drive, and it's down the right field line, a fair ball. The no-hit bid comes to an end. Wells rounds first, heads for second. He's going for third. The relay throw from the shortstop. Wells beat him by a mile, and he is toast at third base. And the inning is over. A roller coaster of emotions as the no-hitter disappears, and so does the Yankees' threat of scoring here in the 8th.
1: That can't happen.
2: Cannot happen, Eddie. This is the big leagues.
1: This is the playoffs as well. 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
3: Just atrocious base running there. The Rays go on to take game one with a final of 1-0. We'll have much more on that coming up later on in the show. Yankees and the Rays return to action on Monday. Still more playoff baseball action to get to. 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

0: The no-hit bid comes to an end. Wells rounds first, heads for second. He's going for third. The relay throw from the shortstop. Wells beat him by a mile, and he is toast at third base. And the inning is over. A roller coaster of emotions as the no-hitter disappears, and so does the Yankees' threat of scoring here in the eighth.
1: That can't happen.
2: Cannot happen, Eddie. This is the big leagues.
1: This is the playoffs as well. That cannot happen.
3: Just atrocious base running there. The Rays go on to take game one with a final of 1-0. We'll have much more on that coming up later on in the show. Yankees and the Rays return to action on Monday. Still more playoff baseball action to get to. This is SportsCenter All Night on ESPN Radio.
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0: of 1-0. We'll have much more on that coming up later on in the show. Yankees and the Rays return to action on Monday. Still more playoff baseball action to get to. 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
0: 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Judson Richards back here with you. Back to baseball we go. The best team in the regular season, the 103-win Milwaukee Brewers, hosting the hottest team in baseball, the San Diego Padres. The Pods, an MLB best 37-17 since the start of August. That's including regular and postseason. Let's go to American Family Field. Padres strike first with a 2-0 lead heading into the bottom of the third, but here comes Jackson Chourio with a runner on.
19: 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Swing and a high.

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2: It's Matt Myron here on ESPN Radio, presented by Progressive Insurance. He's Myron Metcalf. I'm Matt Jones. They're doing a new thing here on the interwebs where on the ESPN YouTube page, you can see the best of Matt Myron for the week. So I hope you all will go. If you're a listener of this show, go to the YouTube page. They have a clip up last week of where I did the top 10 games of the week. Go check it out. Click on it. Support your boys. That way, you know, people at ESPN know we exist. Because right now, I think the amount of people at ESPN that know I exist is five. You're more well-known because you've been on, like, big shows.
11: Yeah, I'm kind of everywhere. But I think people know you. People know who you are. They do.
2: Do they?
11: I think so. They listen. They're listening right now.
2: Well, thank you all. It's good to see. It's good to see all of you all. All right, so let's go over the two biggest pieces of news I think from the NFL so far this week. Number one, J.J. McCarthy has been traded from the Vikings to the Giants for a fifth round pick. The Giants now add McCarthy to potentially compete against Jameis Winston for the starting job. And the Vikings essentially get, you know, a fifth round pick. But really, they're saying we're good with Carson Wentz and Kyler Murray. And they're giving up on the J.J. McCarthy era. I mean, this is a guy who was a first round pick 2 years ago. Is that right? you rarely ever see this, Myron. You rarely ever see a guy just giving up on 2 years in. You've been around Minnesota.
11: Yeah.
2: Why just completely give up on him?
11: Because he's not good at football right now. I think that's like ultimately.
2: That's pretty harsh.
11: But I mean, it's just the reality. First off, I think people don't understand how young he is. J.J. McCarthy is younger than Ty Simpson, who was picked in this year's NFL draft by the Rams. Mm-hmm. J.J. McCarthy is a year younger than Shedeur Sanders, who was picked in the 2025 NFL draft. So this is a very young quarterback, and it showed. Comes out of Michigan. Yes, he won a national championship, but he wasn't using his arm to do it. So I think Kevin O'Connell thought he had the Midas touch, and he just didn't have it with J.J. McCarthy. They moved up to get him as the 10th pick in the 2024 draft. And you're right. This is the Vikings saying, we failed. We got this one wrong. Maybe somebody else can turn things around with him. But it is a big admission if you're the Minnesota Vikings that this just didn't work with a young quarterback.
2: I mean, was there something happening like off the field? Because I it's hard for me to believe that you just simply cannot imagine a pick in the first round 2 years later playing. Like, there had to have been something, right?
11: Yeah, I mean, I've said it before. Like, I think he was a guy who had a hint of arrogance he'd never earned. I covered games. I was on the field, you know, for ESPN Radio as a sideline reporter. And I would watch Matt as he kind of came to the sidelines, and it was sort of just him. Like, it wasn't like everybody coming together. And
2: I was
11: going to
2: say,
11: hey,
2: there are reports that he and his teammates just didn't get it, right?
11: I would see frustrating moments where JJ is kind of in his own world. And now, if you're 22, 21, when he played for the Vikings, if you're Justin Jefferson, you're going, this is the dude leading me in the prime of my career.
2: I said
11: career.
2: He's second year. He's third year.
11: Third year now. So that's the problem. It's his second full year. His first year he missed with an injury. So this is his second active year.
2: So he's going to the Giants, who have Jackson Dart, who's a year younger than him. Mm-hmm. So, you know, now he's heading into that, are you a career backup territory, right? Yeah. Do you think that's what's right for him?
11: I think right now he'd be lucky to be a career backup.
2: Okay, does he play this year? Because, I mean, the Giants probably believe that they could compete for a playoff berth. I personally, as much as I like Jameis, I don't think it's happening with Jameis. Like I said, I think he spent most of the offseason not prepared for football. Yeah. Is there a world where by week 8, 9, J.J. McCarthy's playing?
11: I think Jameis Winston spends Saturday night figuring out his quotes. Like, I feel like he just focuses a lot on, like, what he's going to say when there's a microphone. And that's nothing against Jameis, but they paid him a lot of money. I think it was $13 million, a two-year deal. They're going to play Jameson until they feel like they can. But I think if the losses pile up, that's when you throw J.J. McCarthy in there. I mean, you mentioned a fifth-round pick. That's a lot better than a seventh-round pick or a sixth-round pick. A fifth-round pick can be a guy better. Yeah, you know, so I think you got to put him out there if you're the Giants at some point if the season's lost.
2: All right. Now, yesterday, the big game was in Brazil. Cowboys lose. I want to talk about the last 30 seconds of the game for the Cowboys. Yeah. Let's talk about all they did wrong. Okay. They get down to the 1 yard line. So it is first and goal from the 1:30 seconds to go. So, in my opinion, you have this is what frustrates me about football. Everyone in the NFL, or virtually all of them, know football better than me. But I do know math and, like, logic. Yeah. And sometimes I wonder if these coaches in the NFL or college have any sense of any of them. It's first and goal from the 1. You got 30 seconds left. You have one timeout, and they have, I believe, one timeout. Mm-hmm. The most important thing for you to do here is, number one, try to score a touchdown. Mm-hmm. If you score a touchdown, then they are going to have to drive the length of the field. Number two, you'd like to waste as much of the clock as possible. And then number three, you got to make sure you get a field goal. Mm-hmm. They got number three. First and goal on the 1. Myron, in my opinion, it's very simple. Run the ball. Mm-hmm. Run the ball. Exactly. You'll either score, or if you don't, you can then control the clock and put the amount of time on the clock that you want. Yeah. They throw the ball on first down. So they take away no time. Myron, in my opinion, that's a mistake. Mm-hmm. What did you think of the first call?
11: I thought it was ridiculous.
2: Okay.
11: I mean, there's no other word for it.
2: So on second down, now they run, but there's a false start.
11: Mm-hmm.
2: If you're an offensive lineman for the Cowboys, you cannot get a false start. You cannot. It's the most killer thing you can do because it takes running off the table at that point. And they get a false start. If I'm the offensive line coach, I'm like, start 3 seconds late. You cannot get a false start, Myron, from the 1 yard line.
11: And you can't get a false start in Brazil. Like, you're not playing in front of
2: a Baltimore crowd. What does have to do with that?
11: Because it's not a crowd in Baltimore.
2: Oh, it's not live.
11: Where the noise, it's not that. You're in a neutral field in a different continent. Like, how do you mess that up?
2: Yeah. So that's their next mistake. Now they're backed up. Second down, don't get it. Now you're to third down. Apparently, Schottenheimer said to Dak, if in doubt at all, throw it out of the back of the end zone. Mm-hmm. Okay, that's not bad advice right there. But according to both Dak and Schottenheimer, that's what was in his head. So yeah. George Pickens is standing there wide open, and rather than throwing to him, he chucks it into the end zone.
11: Mm-hmm.
2: Do you think that was a mistake by Schottenheimer to sort of put in his mind, throw it away?
11: No, because I don't think anyone has to put anything in Dak Prescott's mind. He's a veteran. He's viewed as a top tennis quarterback in this league. No one should have to tell him how to handle those situations.
2: He should know, you mean?
11: Yes.
2: I pretty much agree with you. All right, so now you get to fourth down, you kick it, game's tied. This is what drives me crazy as a person who tries to have any rationality. There are 7 seconds left.
11: Mm-hmm.
2: Again, only one thing you can't do. The only thing you can't do is kick it out of the end zone.
11: Yep.
2: If you kick it and they catch and they field it, Myron, you are guaranteeing to probably run the clock out.
11: Yeah.
2: And if you don't run the clock out, you're going to end up in just a Hail Mary situation. Like, I think they said after the game, no one told the kicker to not kick it out.
11: Yeah. Funny how this is becoming a theme in Dallas.
2: How does nobody look at Aubrey? And maybe Aubrey should know, but the coaches should definitely say, do not kick it out of the end zone. How does nobody say that to them?
11: Because it's the Cowboys. Like, what? You're asking why aren't the things working that should work? You're asking why it's not 1 + 1 = 2 in Dallas. It never has been. 1 + 1 = 3 in Dallas. Time goes backwards. Nothing is the way it's supposed to be with that organization. Like, this is what they are. The thing that's supposed to happen that everybody else would do, the Cowboys are going to do the opposite. Like, this is what they are as a franchise.
2: So then they get the ball at the 35. Now, the one thing you can't do is allow them a pass that gets them in field goal range.
11: Yes.
2: They are in a defense where they leave the middle of the field completely open.
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24: 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What took place in the UK? 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
25: Sylvester Stallone here on the Rich Eisen Show. The Steps, a memoir, is available wherever you get your books. And, you know, I cover the NFL draft for the NFL Network, and that the draft one year in Philadelphia, the draft hall was a makeshift draft hall on the steps of that Philadelphia Art Museum.
26: Oh, really?
25: And off to the side was the they had to remove the statue for just a few days, and they moved the statue to the side of the stage. And the number of people that were lined up to take a photograph with that statue rather than the actual NFL draft stage in the Ben Franklin, you know, parkway that was behind it. It's amazing, you know, and so it's an indelible film that you made, and that you're obviously, you know, chronicling your lead up to it. But when was the first time you started putting pen to paper about Rocky Balboa, Sylvester?
0: I had written probably about 10 screenplays. They were pretty mediocre, but again, it's a skill set that takes a lot of work, and it's all about reduction. In other words, you take a sentence that's 25 words. Mm-hmm. Anyone can do that. That's just typing, and then you reduce it to 10. And those 10 words got to make sense with the next 10 words. It becomes kind of like literary math. All the words have to add up to telling the story. Well, that takes a lot of practice. So when I went to California, I finally figured I couldn't stay in New York anymore. I pretty much bombed out as much as I could. And I made a couple of dollars doing Lords of Flatbush, and bought a car, went to California, and then I found a place in the Valley. It was really rough, and for $250 a week. And that's when I said, I got to keep writing. You have to constantly keep going to the gym of the brain. Otherwise, it'll become dormant. So my whole philosophy was, I could not have any social life. You couldn't have that and have absolute 100% disciplined dedication to the fight that's coming up. It's kind of like what Marvin Hagler would go to the mountains to train, as opposed to training in Vegas and then going to a casino. It was absolute isolation. Well, so I wrote the screenplay Paradise Alley, which is pretty good, but I was so broke, I optioned it. I gave it away for $100. And I felt as though, God, there's this one producer who showed a little spark of interest. I said, I got to do something. A lot of people think that it was based on Chuck Wepner. He wasn't. I always was fascinated with Rocky Marciano because we're like exactly the same size. So it was feasible that a guy like me could inhabit that kind of character. But nobody knew Rocky Marciano because that was the 50s. And right then, the Wepner fight came on, and I used that. I went to the producers. I said, see, this is actually feasible that a nobody, a bum, could go the distance with the greatest. I want to write the screenplay. They said, yeah, sure, whatever. And I went back there, and I literally I said, God, please, man, do something. Like, give it to me. And I didn't stop for 72 hours writing it longhand. First draft wasn't very good, but at least it was there. Rocky was not a very savory guy. And then I added Adrian and the love. And actually, he wasn't even a boxer. I added that. And then we now had Apollo Creed and Mickey and all these other characters that inhabited the story that gave it life and relatability. And that's when the journey really started about, do you sell out? Do you stay true to it, or do you sell out because you know you're never going to have this opportunity again? You literally wrote a story that no one would ever give you. You're never going to come across it. It's designed for all your assets and cover all your flaws. It's like made for me. So when the price got up to this absurd amount, and I needed the money badly. It was, pregnant wife and even afford a dog and like $80 left. And I was dreading that they were going to say, we're done. We don't want you anywhere. Deal's off. Then I was in big, big trouble. But I knew, and I told my wife, I said, if I sell this, we'll have some money, but you'll have a broken husband. I will never be able to forgive myself for not going the distance, at least trying. I've been doing this for 6 years. I got to ride it out because I'm never going to have this opportunity again. And then good fortune struck.
25: Sure did, man. And before we get to the Oscar night, which is the end of your book here, which scene are you most proud of from Rocky? Whether it's one you acted in or one you wrote? And obviously you wrote it all, but which one?
0: Oh, that's a good question. There's two of them. The most pivotal scene is the one I wrote about in the book that it was canceled. I said, we have to do this scene. This is the key to the whole movie. And they go, now we have no time. We're, quote, pulling the plug. And I always thought that was a, you know, euphemism for, you know, a joke. No, they pulled the plug. Mm. So all the lights went out, and this really, we were down in the Bowery, and I, you know, Rocky's little den there. It was horrible. And it's the first time I actually lost my composure. And I went to the producer. I said, you got to let me have one take. Please, I'm begging you, one take, because this is the take, and I've never heard this before, where a man knows he's going to get terribly punished. He's going to get beaten. He knows he cannot win. But his interpretation of what victory is so personal that that in itself is a victory and a championship. And he goes, okay, you got one take. So they put the lights back on, and the camera starts to move, and I'm getting nervous because it's a long scene. If I stumble, they're going to pull the plug, and we got to go. But that's the scene when Rocky says, I can't win. He's better than me. I've been out walking around. I can't win. And she says, which is perfect, not you can do it, Rocky, or just try your best. She goes, what are we going to do? I go, I don't know, but it doesn't really matter if he opens my head. And then Rocky lays out for the first time that it's not about the victory that other people see. We all have our own goal that we consider a world championship. And that was something that everyone could relate to, because I'm going to lose, but it's how I lose that's important. And I felt that was the key scene. So the next day, the producers come out of the screening room and go, whoa, that's the most important scene. Yeah, I know. I told you, that's the whole plot. And so that's it. And the other scene was when Mickey comes up to the apartment. Nobody wanted to know me. I was a pariah. I was a loser. And then he wants to get involved because he sees an opportunity to try to salvage some of his life on Rocky's back. But he was never there when I needed him. And it said venting. And what I loved about that scene, he couldn't do it to the old man's face. He just didn't have that cool streak, but he just rambled on and rambled on. And that was very biographical from my own life. And what was so funny was just, so that thing really took it out of me. And the sound man goes, were we rolling? What? What? He goes, well, just do it again. I go, let me tell you about a fact of life. You cannot ad lib is a one off. You know what I mean? So you have to go down and dig something else out. And I was, oh man, I was so exhausted, because if you saw that scene, it's one of those, you pull out all the stops. But luckily, that character was such a blessing for me, and I felt so much for that character of Mickey Burgess Meredith, his brilliant energy, that it came out very, very well. And I thought that was the real, that was such an act of forgiveness. Mm. It's almost like a father and son coming back. I forgive you for ignoring me and like degrading me my whole life. Now, I love you. Let's do it together. So that scene was, to me, very, very, very valuable for the continuity and the soul.
25: I love it. And last one for you on this here. You're going to eat lightning and you're going to crap thunder. Is that your writing, or is that Burgess Meredith ad-libbing?
0: That's me.
25: Where'd that come from? You heard somewhere, or you just...
0: No, it's an old, you know, I try to go for all these euphemisms from the past, like, you know, women weakened legs and all that kind of stuff. And these were fighters would say, you know, what is it, pull up your sock to knock that guy's jock off, or women weakened legs, or you're going to eat thunder, and you're going to crap lightning, and crap lightning. These are old terms from the 20s.
25: Mm-hmm.
0: So I would go back and I'd try to, you know, rework them, because that's where Mickey's brain was.
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27: Welcome to First Day Indiana. 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Those beautiful shaggy cows. But first, there's a new series on MGM Plus, American Hostage. It's a true story, and it took place in downtown Indianapolis. Tony Kritzis took mortgage broker Dick Hall hostage and marched him down the streets with a sawed-off shotgun attached with a wire that was wrapped around Dick Hall's neck. Journalist Tom Cochran was in the WIBC newsroom at that time. And recently, Pat Sullivan, Denny Smith, and I spoke with him about that day, February 8th, 1977.
28: Yeah, we were, by the way, the newsroom in those days doesn't look anything like what the John Hamm newsroom looks like in the television series. And one thing is, Fred would not take coffee out of a machine. He made coffee out of this coffee maker that hadn't been cleaned for 15 years. Bruce Palmer always kept putting a sign up saying this is a health hazard. So that's where Fred got his coffee, not the fancy machine. I was in the wire room. I was probably pulling the AP wire. Fred had come off. I think he had come off. a recent newscast that had walked into his office for something. We started hearing radio traffic. Paul Page was our mobile reporter at the time, and Paul picked something up, and we began to listen to this as... At this point, I think Tony had started to walk through the whole finance, and it wasn't long after that that once we, sort of threw our company going downtown and heading out to the Crestwood Village, that Paul, Fred got a call, and it was from Tony. And, I don't know that the first call that he put on the air was live. I think he did a long recording with Tony and then convinced him to play it back that way, but the subsequent calls were live. I spent most of those next however many hours, 63 hours, out at the Crestwood Village, and of course, Fred was anchoring things from the newsroom on beautiful 2835 North Illinois Street in the two-story brick, as we used to refer to it.
2: So the incident started when Tony wired a shotgun to Dick Hall and marched him right out. At what point, did he head to Crestview, and then how did he end up? Because I'm thinking, Tony made a call. He pulled out his cell phone. It's like, wait a minute, it's 1977. No cell phones.
28: Right. That's right. He started out, and it was cold. There was still snow and ice on the ground. And for some reason, and I don't know whether it's the way it was portrayed in the television show that Tony couldn't find his car or had intentionally wanted to take a police car. But he walked one way and then turned around and began to walk another way. And, of course, by this time, police have set up a line and journalists are starting to show up on the scene. And they slipped on the ice at one point, and that could have been, fatal. But he commandeered an IPD cruiser, and they headed out toward Crestwood Village. And media and police gave pursuit. I left from the studio and headed out to Crestwood Village. And by the time we got there, Tony had taken Dick Hall across the courtyard, out of the parking lot, and up into the building unit that's where they were to spend the rest of the ordeal until that last day when he came down. And police took over the lobby of one of the building units that was sort of counterclockwise across the courtyard from the building that Tony was in, and they knew which apartment that he was in, and they set up a command post. It was sort of ad hoc at first, and eventually they brought out a mobile command unit, and that's where all the journalists began to gather and cluster and just sort of jammed in there. And of course, no planning for this sort of thing. It is all just happening in the moment, and people are responding that way. But they began to try to establish telephone communication with Tony. And it's about that time that Tony called Fred. That first of many conversations they held over the next several hours.
1: Uh-oh, here we go. There, with us is Tom Cochran, and we're talking about what happened many decades ago right here in downtown Indianapolis, and it has became a national story, and it is now a series called American Hostage starring John Hamm. And, Tom, I want to ask you about, then the question becomes, and I think this was your question, when is it okay for a journalist or a broadcaster like Fred Heckman to become part of the story and to tell the story from outside, right? There became a moral or an ethical issue or conversation that you had with Fred. Is that right?
28: That is right. It was in the second day of the incident. What had happened, Fred had had these conversations with Tony. The FBI from Quantico, Virginia, sent a behavioral modification expert out. This is at that time, it was sort of a new forensic science that the FBI was experimenting with. And they sent a guy out to basically give assistance to IPD and the Marion County Sheriff's Department, which were separate units in those days, sort of guidance on how to handle this and how to communicate. And they realized that they had this golden key in Fred Heckman, because Tony trusted him and Fred had built up this conversation with him. And it was probably after the first night, into the second day, we realized that Fred was meeting with and had received some guidance from the FBI coordinator and the IPD chief, and we asked him about it, and he said, "There's not much I can say." And I said, "Well, you know, we need to talk about this." And he said, "Well, you got to do what you have to do." He said, "But you know, Tony is listening to everything you guys report, so we are all a part of the fate of Dick Hall." Because Caritzis is listening to us, and whatever you report, he is going to respond to. It was about that time that Doug O'Brien had done a piece, a short report interview, about if the SWAT team were to move, what would they do? Tony misunderstood that and thought that meant the SWAT team was on the way, and he went ballistic. And it created a real crisis that put Dick Hall's life in peril at that moment. We realized, we being the WIBC news team, realized, okay, this is now it's more than what it had been previously, because Fred is now directly engaged. Fred helped talk him down, along with a friend of Tony's and Tony's brother, sort of talked him down on that one. Doug O'Brien, Mark Watkins, and Paul Page and I sort of gathered in the apartment. A woman gave us her apartment to use, and she went to stay with her friend for the duration of this. And we decided that Fred could not be on the air. It was critical that he continued to have the conversations with Tony, because it might help bring this crisis to an end. But he could not be making the decisions about what to put on the air and what to, and all of that, all of the, you know, the indications of how we were reporting the story to the public. And so I had a conversation with Fred again. I called him and he said, "I understand." Again, he said, "But you have to do what you think is right." And I said, "In that case, Fred, let Lou anchor from inside the studio. You continue to have the conversations, and we'll report it from there." And that's what we did. Fred and I would, for a couple of years, maybe as long as 5 years after this event ended, would do panel discussions at journalism schools and various gatherings of that sort about this conversation, about this whole ordeal, but about the conversation, about when is the right time. And I would just say, to add this, that it was not only Fred being manipulated to a certain extent, but helping to save a man's life, which was obviously an important decision to make, but it was also the entire media at that time was sort of held hostage, because it was early, I think it was sort of a period in television when they were moving from film to videotape, and they were starting to do more live broadcasting from the scene. Hard for people in this day and age to realize that, you know, it used to be shot on film. You had to take it back and run it through the bath before you could put it on the air. There were early ENG trucks out there, but there was nothing to stop something that you're covering live from getting on the air, the kill switch, or the dump button, as they call it in some places.
1: Yeah.
28: And so,
2: right.
28: You know, the language that Tony used on that last episodic night, when it all came to an end, and some of the language that he used in the conversation with Fred, had not been broadcast. I think this is before George Carlin's 7 words that you couldn't say. A lot of those 7 words were said. So you have this larger story of all of the media being held hostage, and then the sort of the more close at the nexus of it, Fred being used to sort of help change Tony's mood by what he was saying and how the media were reporting. A couple of stations would catch Fred when he was coming and going, or the papers, and they say, "Fred, what's going on? What's the story?" And Fred would say, "It's improving," or "It's stable." Well, maybe. But that is sort of what he was engineered to say to stabilize Tony's mood. So it was a very intricate, maybe absolutely unique experience, but your question is absolutely right. It crossed the line. Our obligation was to report to the public, realizing that one of the public was Tony holding a gun to Dick's head, but we thought the greater good was to stick to the truth, and that's what we did.
10: Tom, this is Denny Smith. Did either the producer, the executive producer, or the director reach out to you in the process of this film?
28: I met with the, had a Zoom meeting with the scenic design person, Renee Reed is her name, and we had a long conversation, and she took notes, and she had prepared a list of questions for her purposes, and then some questions that she wanted to give to Alan Arkin, the director, and the script had already pretty much been written, and it was based on some other previous work, but I said, it's very important that if you're going to do this, try to stay with the facts as much as you can, because fiction cannot be any better than sort of the reality of what occurred in that event.
10: No kidding.
28: And so, you know, I've seen the first episode. I will be curious to see how it plays out. Obviously, when you take an historic event and you present it as entertainment decades later, you're going to do things creatively, take artistic license. So, you know, I'm not sure how it's going to play out. I thought that Ribisi is playing a very good performance of Tony Corinthus. After Tony was released from prison eventually, he would call me frequently. He called Mike Ahern. I think he was calling Howard Caldwell, and he called other journalists just to continue to sort of vent about things. And Ribisi seems to really have him down. He's done a great job.
1: That's interesting.
2: Tom,
28: I wish I could have a conversation with Fred and ask him what he thinks about John Hamm playing him.
1: yeah, right.
2: And Tom, you talked about, you know, them, Tony calling you, and I don't know if you remember the famous Dick Crum, who was the lawn and garden specialist in Indianapolis. And Tony would show up over at Dick's house to ask questions about his tomatoes.
1: No way.
2: Yeah. Yep.
1: That's funny. Wow.
28: Well, Dick, you know, he was an expert.
1: That's true. Yeah. Who else is it going to go to?
10: Yeah.
1: Wow.
2: So, Tom, what did you think of the first episode? You talked about, you know, John Hamm playing Fred, but I mean, overall, I mean, what did you think? Being that you were so involved in it,
28: it catches the sort of the larger feeling of it. I think the fact that in those days, the principal source of information, people didn't have cell phones and internet and all that. The principal source of information was radio, and so people did that. Thought of I think women in a beauty parlor and the radio is on and little things like that. People were absolutely just stuck to the radio to listen to it, and I think they caught it. There was no general manager intervening in the coverage of the story. That's a creation. Jim Hilliard was the general manager at the time, and Hilliard had great trust in the news department and Fred's judgment, and realized this was something that was extraordinary, not only because of the nature of the story, but that because the radio station was now going to be directly involved in how this played out. And I think that he realized these are public airwaves and that we're sort of there to serve. So the idea of manager that sort of, you know, put up a wall, that didn't happen. The story conference in the big conference room, you know, what a lovely conference room that was. I never found that one in the building.
2: Thank you very much, Tom. We look forward to to it was great talking to you, and look forward to seeing the rest of this on MGM Plus as it is. Thank you very much, Tom.
1: This is First Day Indiana. I'm Terry. This is Denny. Kylan is here too with us. And today we're going to head out at this moment. We're going out to the country and we're going to learn about a very special local farm that has brought one of Scotland's most distinctive breeds of cattle to Indiana. It is a fantastic interactive, place with
11: great
1: events.
11: All the way from Scotland?
1: All the way. And joining us are Lou Ann and Mike Kramer, owners and operators of Remarkable Ranch. It is a Scottish Highland cattle farm located just right around the corner, guys, in Greenfield. Their daughter, Brianna, is also here too, very much a part of the family business. Hello, Kramers.
12: Hey. Hello.
13: Hi.
1: We're so glad you're here. Thank you for making time for us on this Sunday. I appreciate it. Luann, can we start at the beginning? I want to start at the beginning.
12: Absolutely.
1: How did the idea for this fantastic, remarkable ranch come about? And what first drew you to these Scottish Highland, this cattle, this beautiful breed of cattle?
12: So my husband retired about 3 years before I did. I'm sitting in my home office looking out at the front yard, and he comes in and says to Brianna and I, hey, I think I'm gonna get some cows. So he and his family are cattle people. You know, they've had cattle for, actually, I've been married for 36 years. The first 30 years I ignored his cattle. I was afraid of them.
11: Oh, this is great.
1: That's interesting.
11: This is great.
12: Right?
1: Yeah.
12: So when he came in and said, I'm gonna get some cows, my daughter and I both looked at each other because we had just gotten back from Scotland. So we went on a trip to Ireland and Scotland. We saw these beautiful hairy cows, you know, just almost fairy tale like, and then mountains of Scotland.

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2: A dirty, stinking honest.
3: Oh, sorry. They have the same nutritional value as salmon, and it's better for you than chicken because they have two layers of hair and they don't need the fat to survive winters.
4: Yeah, so they're really very nutritious beef cattle. Wow. But they're beautiful, and they all have names here.
5: The guys, if you're, for those of you that are listening and you don't know, these are these beautiful, I think I call them shaggy cows. They're kind of a beautiful orange brown, have the horns, some of them, but they have that beautiful thing. I think they have bangs.
6: You want to put them in your Christmas card with a family picture, and they're just gorgeous
5: cows. Yeah. Yeah. Okay, Denny, you're next.
6: Well, okay, where do you get, do you breed them, number one? And number two, how do you keep the DNA so it's not too, not too tribal. Yeah. How do you keep them healthy?
4: Yeah, so I mentioned my husband and his family have had cattle for a long, long time, and my husband, 40 years of working with dairy cattle and things. But with the Highlands, we are able to, we actually are a breeder. That's what we were first. And so, sorry, there goes my dog.
5: That's okay. Sorry. No, it's all right.
4: Oh,
5: you're on the farm. You're working for an end.
4: Oh,
5: okay.
4: My goodness. Anyway, we do have some of ours are registered, which means that, because Highlands are actually the oldest breed of cattle on record in the world. So there's a database that records the ancestry of the registered Highlands. And we have to be very careful. We have registered, we have unregistered, and we even have a few dwarf Dexters, which are an Irish breed that people use to breed with the Highlands to make those really micro Highlands. Anyway, so we have lots of things that we try to manage within our operational breeding business. And then this nonprofit is kind of on the side based on the fact that we have all these beautiful animals and the Highlands are so docile. They're just gentle.
3: It depends on color, too. So we have Finnegan, we have Blackjack, and we have Chase, who's red brindle. Finnegan is a silver, and then Blackjack's black.
5: And Blackjack's
4: black. We do a lot of color breeding.
5: Yeah.
3: Wow. So we have three herd bulls.
5: Oh my gosh! I do want to. Kylan, go ahead, please. Kylan's next.
7: These cows look so huggable, and even your logo has you hugging a cow, a Highland cow. But the babies, in particular, you have on your website, looking for hugs. Talk about a little bit more about those babies. Now that we're on the breeding topic, especially Sterling. I want to hear about Sterling.
4: I love Sterling. We actually have two Sterlings, by the way. We are boarding cattle for Michael Pittman Jr., the NFL football player. He's with Pittsburgh Steelers now, but, you know, he was at the Colts, and that's how we met him. He was a farmer in Indiana, and he named one of his cows this year Sterling, after Sterling Silver. It's a beautiful registered Sterling Silver cow. That little bull calf is so friendly. We've halter trained him. He's going to be around in all of our events this fall. He's just lovely. So he looks white with a black nose. We also had a white with a pink nose, which is called white in the Highland world. So we had a silver and a white, and we named our Sterling after the castle in Scotland.
5: Oh,
4: so unbeknownst to us, we both named our cattle this year Sterling. So we have two Sterlings. But they're beautiful, and the babies are so, I mean, it's a docile breed, that the babies, once they get to a certain age and they're not, all about mommy and nursing, they are very friendly and fluffy, and we call it Hug a Highland, so we invite people to hug them.
3: So we just throw a halter on them and start brushing them, and they tame right down.
5: Yeah. Oh, I want one so bad. Okay, but you have to have two.
3: And then also treats and sweet feed helps a lot, too.
4: Yeah. Okay. We bribe them.
5: But let me ask you about the name Remarkable Ranch. I know you have a mission, and again, everybody, we're going to tell you how you can get out there and see these beautiful Highland cows for their events that they open up here right around the corner. But the name Remarkable Ranch, why did you name it that?
4: Oh, when our kids were little, they did that silly thing lots of kids do where they write things backwards, spell things backwards. Kramer spelled backwards is remark. And so we always thought we would work that into something.
5: Wow.
4: And then the word able is, of course, we're trying to stress abilities. We want to down.

0: downplay people's challenge, not downplay their challenges. We want to acknowledge their challenges, and we want to make it something that anybody of any ability could come here and interact with some remarkable cows.
1: It's amazing.
2: And we do a lot of tours for special needs. We probably do 8 to 10 a year, and we've been doing nursing homes. If they can't come to us, we load them in the stock trailer and take them to them.
1: Wow.
3: I like that. My heart goes out to you. I can just hear you talking to your wife and saying, I want to get some cattle, and you're thinking Charley, you're thinking Angus or Whiteface, and you end up with right. these shaggy, yeah. hairy guys.
1: Beautiful guys. Yeah. All cows are beautiful.
3: No, not all
1: they
3: cows.
1: They are with their eyelashes.
2: Oh. Definitely more work, but we really enjoy it. Yeah. We do tours, too, with families, and we really enjoy that.
0: But everything we do for folks with special needs or with any particular challenges, developmental, mental, whatever, those are offered free.
1: You know, I wanted to have them here with us last week, but they were at a Special Olympics event. So they, just so you know, their proceeds from their tours and interactive events directly fund programs for those specially abled individuals in senior living facilities and mental health outreach. So you guys are a ranch with a heart. There is no doubt. Okay, guys. Denny, next?
3: No, I'm throwing to Kylan.
4: Well, I know Brianna is in the background there.
1: Yes.
4: I want to hear you talk about Bree's Moutique that you guys also have part of Remarkable Ranch.
1: Okay.
2: You tell them about it, Brianna.
0: What's in your Moutique, Bree?
5: Pens.
2: Bracelets.
5: And
2: keychains. Backpack.
0: She's got all kinds of things.
2: And then stuffy animals. And what's that new?
5: Turkey shorts and...
0: Oh, my gosh, the new squishy things.
5: What? Yeah, don't please. I'm going to bring all mine, too.
0: Those are not cows. Well, we have a few cows, but don't
5: bring that. Yeah.
3: Hey, Bree, I haven't seen the backpack. I've got an old Toy Story backpack I can't use anymore, one I used for the grandkids. Is there something that you could get a radio guy from Bree's Moutique?
1: What are you talking?
3: I'm looking for I'm going to order it.
1: You want? You
3: will they ship
1: it
3: if we order it? Will
1: saying.
3: They? Yeah, I need a new backpack.
5: Yeah.
1: Well, yeah, they'll take care of you.
3: All right, I'm going
0: all
3: online.
0: Over the US. Yeah.
3: I'm going online.
1: RemarkableRanch.net, I believe, is where you are. And, you know, this is such an opportunity. Let's talk about the events that you have where everybody can come out and get pictures and hug a Highland cow. What's coming up right around the corner? Any of you that want to tell us?
0: Yeah, I really want to share that we are going to have probably our biggest fundraiser for the ranch here. Not exactly sure what to call it yet, booze and moose or whatever. You know, come for the booze. Not booze like drinking. Booze like, you know.
1: Halloween.
0: Halloween.
1: Yeah.
0: So it's a Halloween bash. Let me start over. It's a Halloween bash. And it's going to start with trick-or-treating and hugging Highlands, hugging baby donkeys. And then towards evening, it's going to become a live music concert with Clayton Anderson. Indiana's own.
1: Oh, wow. Man, a concert with the cows. That is really, and when is that going to be?
0: So that is actually on Halloween, which is why we're offering trick-or-treating as well. So it's going to be a Halloween evening. Gates will open about 5, and then the live music starts at 6.
1: Oh
0: but
1: gosh.
0: By the time it's dark, we will put most of the animals away, and they actually are an audience as well. So we've got a stage set up right in front of our pasture.
1: Oh, that is going to be fantastic. You're out in Greenfield. We should let everybody know. And for those best directions and everything, should they just go to your social media or to your website?
0: Yeah, social media, we're on all of them because I'm a retired IT person. But also, really the way to do it is Google Remarkable Ranch, and you'll find it. Or look for www.remarkableranch.net.
1: Okay, all right. Hey, Mike, before we let you go, what's a typical day on the ranch for you?
2: Oh, we just got done feeding a couple bales of round bales of hay because the pastures are getting low. Grass is not growing. Keeping water.
0: We rotated cattle to different pastures.
2: Yeah, we check them morning and night just to make sure they're all right.
1: I know it's a job, and it's 24 hours a day, and it's every day of the year. Brianna and Michael and also Aunt Luann Kramer with us, and they are owners and operators of Remarkable Ranch, a Scottish Highland cattle farm located in Greenfield with great events that are coming up. And if you'd like to get in touch with them again, go to RemarkableRanch.net or any of their social media platforms. You guys are awesome. You You really are. You're remarkable. And we thank you. Thank you for giving us your time. Anybody before we let him go?
3: It's a handsome herd. The pictures on the website quite remarkable.
1: Precious. They're precious. Hey, thank you all so much. And we'll see you out there on Halloween.
0: Thank you.
1: Thanks, guys. And if you're looking for something fun to do today, the Riley Festival, one of the one of Indiana's largest and longest running community celebrations. It's filled with crafts and food and music, lots of family fun, held every October in the heart of downtown Greenfield. 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And visitors come from all over the state. 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We've got to run, everybody. Thank you so much for joining us today on First Day Indiana. We'll talk to you next week.
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7: 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Today on Indiana Issues, the Life Church sex scandal, 1 year later. 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
7: Welcome back to Indiana Issues. 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Well, a year after the arrest of a Life Church pastor's son brought scrutiny to the church and its leadership, questions still remain about the org congregation's response and internal denomination investigation, and Lieutenant Governor Micah Beckwith's ties to the church. Reporter Tom DeLobianco told us during an interview with Indiana Issues. DeLobianco is a former Associated Press reporter who now publishes 24/7 News. He discussed his year-long report on Life Church with us this week. Here's a conversation. Well, it has been about a year or so since the scandal at the Life Church, Assemblies of God, Peter Neal, Micah Beckwith, the whole nine yards. And so join us to talk about all this in the past year and what's been going on is our good friend Tom DeLobianco, former Associated Press reporter, now writes for his own 24 Inside News Service. So, Tom, my friend, Tom, thank you very much for being with us. Always good to talk to you, my friend.
15: Yes, sir. Abdul, thanks for having me, man.
7: Okay, well, Tom, it's been almost a year since Jonathan Peter Neal was arrested. When you first heard about that arrest, did you have any idea what you were about to spend the next year reporting on?
15: No, not at all. Wow, just an incredible amount they've been hiding inside there. Rather, they were hiding, not hidden anymore. I'll tell you that.
7: Exactly. Well, let's go ahead and start from the very beginning here. Let me pull up, I got all my notes, and as I was preparing for our interview, I was like, wow, where do I begin? Where do I start? So let's start at the very beginning. How did you find out about all this?
15: Well, you know, and of course, loyal listeners, viewers know that, you know, I broke that story over at my website, 24Site News. Check it out, 24Site.news, 24SIGHT.news. Back in August of last year, about Micah Beckwith, Lieutenant Governor, his staff, making and viewing a deep fake porn of a state representative's wife and watching it in the Lieutenant Governor's office. You know, I've been doing a little reporting on Beckwith throughout the year. And the one place I really couldn't crack, though, was his church. His other employer. So, he answers to two employers. One is the taxpayers of the state. The other is the Life Church. And the lead pastor over there is a man named Nathan Peternell, who employs Beckwith. So on October 23rd last year, Nathan Peternell's son, Jonathan Peternell, was arrested on four charges of child abuse, child sexual abuse, and exploitation. Basically, police had found 200 videos, more than 200 videos of very gruesome children being raped, drugged, and tortured. They found this on Jonathan Peternell's cell phone. And they also discovered on the cell phone videos of Jonathan Peternell's parents having sex. And I have been reporting on this thing nonstop ever since then. You know, you can see the entire archive of coverage at 24 Site News. I named it, and you know, if loyal Abdul listeners will know, we had our the first interview we did on this was, I mean, like right after it happened. And, you know, Abdul, you named the interview Jesus, Sex, and Politics because that's what the podcast
7: was.
15: Micah Beckwith and Nathan Peternell had a podcast named Jesus, Sex, and Politics. And I named the investigation Jesus, Sex, and Politics. And you can find the whole thing over there, going all the way back to the arrest of Jonathan Peternell on October 23rd. I mean, since then, I've reported on Nathan Peternell his start as a youth pastor, demanding that children tell him about the sex that they were having in graphic detail. I have reported on the shifting stories of just why Nathan Peternell was making sex videos of him and his wife, and how their son ended up with the videos. You know, I've reported on the resignations. I mean, there has been a stream of resignations throughout the year from top pastors, families leaving the church, fleeing the church. You know, Jonathan Peternell was sentenced to 6 years in prison. Nathan Peternell was forced to go into rehab, had his license suspended. And throughout it all, and, you know, Abdul, we talked about this. I was asking, I was like, hey, you know, what do I do when people don't want to return a request for comment? I mean, this is 1 year now that I've been texting, emailing, calling Lieutenant Governor Micah Beckwith, Lieutenant Governor's office. He has three, he employs, the taxpayers pay for three press secretaries. As a Lieutenant Governor, has three press staff in there. And they won't respond to anything. Nathan Peternell.
7: It's interesting, Tom, you brought that up, because I saw it was on social media this morning. And I saw once again, you put another call out. Hey, you know, Peternell's, I'm available. We'd love to get your side of the story. Come talk to me. And I'm assuming they haven't responded yet, as you've mentioned. But what was the first indication? And by the way, Tom LoBianco, 24 Site News, our guest on the program today, he broke the sex scandal, involving, Nathan Peternell, Jonathan Peternell, the ties into Lieutenant Governor Micah Beckwith. Not saying Lieutenant Governor's been accused of anything, but because Lieutenant Governor, this is his other job. It's just been an interesting, fascinating story, over the past year. Let me ask you, when did people first start talking? Because obviously you interviewed former members going back decades. Sure. When did people finally start to go on the record? Or how difficult was it to get people to go on the record?
15: You know, when I started this, and the very first text message I sent to Nathan Peternell, almost surreal to consider at this point, on October 23rd, you know, the only thing I knew back then was that this guy is a lead pastor of a church whose son has just been arrested on this very terrible child sexual abuse material. And I wrote a very empathetic text message to him, say, hey, look, you know, I know, you know, the way you would approach anything as a reporter, when you're talking to somebody under some duress, you know, hey, look, I know it's a terrible time right now. You know, very sorry for what you're going through, but, you know, I have to tell you that I am reporting on this. I'm writing about it. You know, hope to hear from you. And, you know, would certainly appreciate you reaching, you know, getting back to me. And that was, you know, October 23rd. October 24th, I got the affidavit and reported what was in there. And that's the first time that we discover that Jonathan Peternell had the sex videos of Nathan Peternell and Chrissy Peternell, his parents. And, you know, it's funny because Micah Beckwith's lawyer, this guy named Devin Norick, his state lawyer. He's also, as I reported at 24 Site, that one of the people who was viewing the deepfake porn in the lieutenant governor's office. And you know, just like, I don't know what, 2 months earlier, I had called and texted Devin and said, hey, you know, I'm writing this. Can you, you know, please get back to me? And wouldn't get back to me. But on October 23rd, when Jonathan Peternell was arrested, he told the court that he was going to be represented by the church's lawyer, Devin Norick. So Devin Norick is the lieutenant governor's lawyer and the church's lawyer. And I texted him and I said, hey, you know, Jonathan Peternell says you're representing him, looking for comment. Devin Norick couldn't get back to me on the deepfake thing. Never responded to that. But he did reply immediately to let me know that the law firm, his law firm, Ray Adler's law firm, would not be representing Jonathan Peternell at all. And it was kind of the first indication that, like, hey, you know, what's going on here? Something's weird. Folks started finding me on Facebook and started telling me stories. I just started, for lack of a better term, started doing intake. You know, had phone calls with people go an hour or two. And back then, a year ago, I was shocked. I mean, I'm not really shocked anymore, even though it is absolutely shocking. But, you know, Nathan Peternell got his start as a youth pastor 30 years ago, almost. And from the start was demanding that these children and the youth groups tell him about their sex that they were having in graphic detail. And he was telling them about the sex he was having with his wife. You know, I've got 300 sermons that I downloaded from him. And he talks about to the entire congregation about the sex that he's having with his wife. And and this is not private, right? These are Sunday sermons where he's delivering this. And I had a number of people tell me that Nathan Peternell was extremely abusive, first as a youth pastor, first to the children, and then later as a lead pastor of Life Church when he graduated up to that. And I had a number of people tell me that, you know, look, what Jonathan Peternell did was terrible. The what he was trafficking in was objectively awful and absolutely needs to be in prison for this. But they also told me.
7: Tom LoBianco, our guest on the program today, we're talking about a year later, the Life Church related sex scandal, the Peternells, the church that Lieutenant Governor Michael Beckwith is affiliated with as well. Tom, let me ask you this. What allegation or discovery surprised you the most? Not necessarily the most salacious thing, but what made you think like, oh my God, this is going to be really, really bad?
15: Yeah. It was, you know, at the time last fall, I was with my own child. We were going through First Holy Communion in the Catholic Church. And I'm kind of going through this process with my own child, who's 9 years old at the time. And I kept thinking about this because, you know, as a parent, you can't everything. You think about this constantly. And I'm listening to this and I'm like, my God, what if my child landed in this situation? I would be beyond enraged. What was so shocking to me and sad about the entire thing is, you know, I talked with people who were in these youth groups, they were children when it was happening. And one of the things that's so pernicious about it is that for children, you lack agency. You don't have the experience of being an adult and you implicitly trust the authority. And in this case, of course, as in most cases, you know, Nathan Peternell, the lead pastor, or at that point, the youth pastor, is presented as the authority. So you're not meant to question. And I just kept, I was so shocked by all of it. I was shocked by there were people who their parents wouldn't believe them. Their parents, Nathan Peternell, this is crazy of the many things. Sometimes the kids would say, I don't like this. I don't feel comfortable. I don't want to go back. Some parents would say, well, of course not. Don't, you don't have to, you're under no obligation to go back. Don't go back there. They used to do this thing. I mean, it's disgusting. They used to do sex month every February. They talked about with the children in the youth group about sex extensively and, you know, under the auspices of, it's Valentine's Day. It's a month of romance. So it's sex month. And it kind of became notorious because it would be even more, you know, graphic, than Nathan typically was with us. And, the children would tell their parents, we don't want to go. Well, sometimes Nathan had what some of the folks called, he would call them his special projects, certain children that he focused on that he wanted to, you know, be his deputies within the youth group, and he gave them special attention. And when they did what he liked, he would shower them with love. When they questioned what he was doing, picking on certain children or, you know, the sex talk, he would refer to them as whores and poison. He would tell the other children that this girl is a whore. And some of them tried to stop going. And when that would happen, sometimes Nathan would go around the child directly to the parent and say, hey, no, it's really imperative that your child is at this next field trip that we're doing or this next retreat that we're doing. I was shocked at how much control he had over other people's children. And it really is, as a parent, it frightened and angered me, and it made me extra aware of the situations my own daughter is going to, because, you know, he's not, the guy is presented as a church leader. You know, he's not presented as like, you know, some rank criminal. I don't know. I was just that one really stuck with me. The amount of control he exerted, and that nobody stopped him. Nobody stopped this from happening for decades.
7: Tom LoBianco, our guest on the program today, talking about the Life Church scandal a year later into all this. Tom, let me ask you, the December turning point, when Nathan Peternell publicly acknowledged that he and his wife had made intimate videos, said Jonathan had obtained them without their consent, how did that change the disclosure? How did that disclosure change the story and also the internal dynamics at Life Church?
15: Yeah, that's interesting. You know, a couple weeks earlier, Lieutenant Governor Micah Beckwith and the head of the Assemblies of God for Indiana, which is that denomination in the church, had preached to the congregation, telling them to stop asking questions. They'd preached that Jesus walked on water in the same way that Jesus walks on water. Nathan Peternell walks on water, and you should not ask any questions of what's happening. And really, for a long time, even then, families had been fleeing the church because they weren't getting answers. They weren't getting clarity on what happened. Why did their pastor, why did this even exist? Why did it even exist that the pastor had sex videos? And the initial answer he gave in October last year was very circumspect and said, well, maybe it was a mistake, but he didn't say where it came from. Which led to questions, obvious questions of, well, my God, did the son make these videos? Like, was he spying on his parents? Did his parents make it? And like, were they foisting it on their son? What is going on in there? And finally, he answers the question. He's basically is forced to because so many people are fleeing the church. And he says, oh, well, my son got high and hacked into a password protected account and downloaded these sex videos. And for a lot of people, it just confirmed that, number one, that, you know, he had been lying to them throughout this process. It continued pushing more people out, you know, within, I would say, a few weeks after that. I mean, they had to cancel Christmas Eve services at Life Church. Micah Beckwith announced that they were cutting back the number of services they were doing. Of course, as we know, the state legislature came back in for their regular session a few weeks later at the beginning of January. Two of the top pastors quit. They resign. The youth ministry pastor quits. We're still seeing a steady flood of resignations now throughout the year that's been going on. And I think what changed is people inside who, it's a tight-knit community, and the people inside who want it to be good and who want it to be godly and, you know, within their Pentecostal views, they wanted to adhere to that theology. We started to realize that that was never going to happen. And, you know, the checks that existed just weren't, they were not holding powerful people doing bad things to account. And basically you had to take it or leave it. So they left. And I mean, we're still dealing with that. Like, I mean, I think the latest story I had was, you know, they hired a new pastor. He lasted only 3 months. He quit. And the person who was really the backbone of the church for almost 20 years, her name is Maria Davis, she quit. She couldn't take it anymore. So, I mean, there's just been, in some ways, it's amazing. I mean, the only people left, really, and we talked about this last time we were on together, is Micah Beckwith's family, you know, and the Peternell family. Really, that's it. It's just the Beckwiths and the Peternells. I don't even know how many people still go to that church.
7: Tom LoBianco, our guest on the program today. Tom LoBianco, the editor of 24 Side News, sort of getting caught up on the latest in the Life Church, Peternell, Micah Beckwith related scandal. The story is about a year old now. So a year into it, we decided to go back and sort of revisit this story here. Tom, you talk about by January, you know, pastors were resigning, you know, left and right. You know, later came those additional departures. Where we see the institution coming apart, an institution circulating the wagons, or some sort of combination of both?
15: You know, it's interesting because the state assembly, that's the denomination, the Assemblies of God is a Pentecostal denomination. And the National Assemblies of God has been dealing with its own massive sex abuse scandal. You know, very good reporting from NBC regarding there's some horrific child sex abuse that's been going on down in Texas or Arkansas. Forgive me, I can't remember offhand immediately, but they did a really great investigation of that. So they're dealing with that. And the thing that I kept hearing, and it's why so many people leave, is that they don't hold these people to account, the church leaders. And, you know, a lot of people pointed out to me, and it certainly did feel very similar, even though it's a very different situation, a very different structure. But for a lot of folks, it reminded them of the Catholic scandal. I mean, very historic in the cover-ups that were going on. And there was a sense that there would be no justice. You know, it's one thing for the son to, you know, he gets arrested, very clearly has broken the law here. The evidence is clear. And, you know, sure enough, in February, he was sentenced to 6 years in prison. But for Nathan, who was, you know, making these videos, constantly discussing sex with his congregation, demanding that children tell him about sex, There was not an expectation that there would be some sort of recourse here. Now, what did happen is that the Indiana District of the Assemblies of God did conduct their own internal investigation. And it was kind of a weird circumstance because pastors within the Assemblies of God are not allowed to have pornography. Right. So this is, you know, for folks, if folks who are maybe mainline or, you know, atheist or agnostic or, you know, another faith who might not be as familiar with, you know, Pentecostal, very strict as a denomination. Right. This is sort of on the theological side, this is the speaking in tongues, feeling the Holy Spirit, the fire of the Spirit, so to say, within you, shaking, very similar to a lot of Southern Baptists. And but also very strict, right? This is purity culture. You know, no sex before marriage, no pornography. This is the world of burning records. You know, if the Beatles play the Beatles backwards, and it you know, opens the gateway to Satan. You know, this is that style of thing. All right, this is that style of it. And so, one of the formal rules for a credentialed pastor is that, you know, you may not possess pornography or view pornography. Now, what was interesting about this is that, as I've been told, part of the reason that Nathan Peternell was doing this was as a sort of a loophole in this, right? Because as a youth pastor,
7: let me guess, my friend here. It wasn't so much he was possessing pornography. He wanted to make sure that other people didn't necessarily possess it. Number two, also to make sure that it actually was pornography.
15: Am I right? Yeah. It's terrible, right? Like, it comes that it's almost like a mutation. It's like a bastardizing of some sorts of this idea that, okay, here's the healthy side of it, right? The healthy side of it is, you know, in marriage counseling, within the church, whatever church. And, you know, is to have a healthy inside the covenant of the marriage, to have a healthy sex life, right? To promote and, you know, keep the family, you know, strong, right? That is a widely accepted, very normal process in that world. But then it mutates to what Nathan Peternell is saying, where Nathan Peternell is saying, literally preaching to families on Sunday, saying, well, you should be having lots of sex. You need to be having the best sex, okay? And get very, you know, very impassioned about it. There's a, for folks that want to learn more about this, I recommend looking up a guy named Mark Driscoll. There's a very good podcast that came out a couple of years ago called The Rise and Fall of Mars Hill. And this guy was kind of like he was a superstar pastor, like, I don't know, like 16 years ago, and got the New York Times profile treatment. And, he was kind of like this proto rock star pastor. And, you know, he was very edgy, and, you know, he would talk about sex a lot. All right. He was kind of like before the manosphere existed, he was like, you know, the man's pastor. All right. And he did a series called The Song of Solomon. And this is, you know, in the Bible. This is in the actual wording is very, I mean, it's romantic. Yeah, right. It's the closest thing you get to a romance of any real kind in the Bible. But it is interpreted as more erotic in this. And so Mark Driscoll does this series called The Song of Solomon. It kind of becomes pretty famous inside the evangelical or this evangelical / Pentecostal world. And Nathan takes it and cribs it and makes it his own and does the same thing. And I'll tell you that, you know, and he was delivering this on Sundays, you know, in front of the entire church. I mean, I would get up super early before my kid got up and listen to it, because I don't want her listening to it. It was disgusting, right? Like, this is, one of my sources called it the biblical smut. And, you know, although I would note, and a number of other folks have noted as well, that it's not biblical because it's a bastardizing of the text. And that's really, that is a big theme with Nathan Peternell in this. And, you know, I haven't seen it as much with Micah Beckwith. I mean, he certainly does some weird things when you listen to their podcast. Talking about cutting off the foreskins of the Pharisees. I'm screwing that up, and I apologize. The Philistines. and, you know, kind of like, you know, frat boy humor like that. But Nathan goes further. And I'll tell you that, and I'm pretty sure I've had this in the stories, you know, some folks would bring their concerns to Micah Beckwith thinking that, well, hey, this guy seems like he's pretty normal. You know, he's not preaching about sex from the, you know, from the pulpit. Maybe we can go to him with our concerns. And he would tell them to pound sand because God has told him that Nathan is right and he is not to be questioned. So, you know, this has been a concern inside that church for a very long time. And finally, just the dam cracked when Jonathan Peternel was arrested. And it's all been pouring forth ever since then.
7: 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I'm Abdul-Hakim Shabazz, the editor and publisher of IndyPolitics.org, and don't forget to follow us on Facebook and the Platform X, formerly known as Twitter, and we'll talk to you next time right here on Indiana Issues.
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16: Ohio State and Iowa collide in a top 15 Big Ten matchup at Kinnick Stadium.
17: Sand looking to throw from the Iowa 20, shoots it on the right side where it is caught, and Jeremiah Smith goes down right around the end zone, and he's in for a touchdown. Jeremiah Smith, tough catch.
16: Auburn takes on Tennessee with plenty at stake.
18: Hand off Bishop, bounces right side 20 to the 10, beats the defender and into the end zone, touchdown. Deshaun Bishop on a 25-yard run showing that first.
16: Florida and Missouri meet in a top 25 SEC matchup.
17: Simmons hands to Roberts running right. Touchdown, Missouri. Found a little hole. Was able to make it through the crease and into the end zone for a 5-yard touchdown.
16: The unbeaten Chiefs and Raiders set for an AFC West showdown.
19: I wouldn't be surprised if it's a very hostile environment. Try to take me back to those Oakland Raiders days. That 3-0 record's real. They've been playing great the entire season. And so for us, it's another step, another challenge that we have to go up there and match.
16: Plus, four division series openers kick off October baseball.
20: Pitch. Swing a high fly ball right field, way up there. Acuna back, watch it sail. It is gone. Home run, Kyle Tucker, two-run blow.
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21: 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Four teams earned byes in the MLB postseason, but they got to work on a Saturday. Plenty of MLB postseason action to get to, but first, the gridiron. We go college football. Let's begin with 8th-ranked Florida on the road to see number 25 Missouri. For the Gators, following their 52-28 win over then number 4 Ole Miss a week ago, Florida jumped 13 spots in the AP poll from number 21 to number 8. Could they live up to it? Gators were made aware early. They had a fight on their hands. Second quarter, Mizzou with the ball, knotted at 10.
17: Second and 11 from the Gator 31. Two receivers stacked, Goody and Jordan Harris to the right. Now Harris comes in motion left. Wanting to throw right side, Goody in the end zone. Touchdown, Missouri. Caleb Goody, the transfer from Cincinnati, with his second reception of the season and his first touchdown as he just blew by Javari Flowers on a go route for a 31-yard touchdown strike from Austin Simmons.
21: That's Mike Kelly from Learfield. By the third quarter, the Tigers were in control.
22: And good play action sold by the quarterback in the backfield.
17: Simmons, hands to Roberts running right. Touchdown, Missouri. Found a little hole. Was able to make it through the crease and into the end zone for a 5-yard touchdown. Jamal Roberts, his fourth touchdown of the season, and Mizzou extends the lead to 26-10 with 12:24 to play in the third quarter.
21: And by the end of the third quarter, the Tigers had made a statement.
17: Hand it off. Roberts gets between a seam to the 30. Right side, he may go to midfield. Roberts to the 40. Roberts to the 30, being chased to the 20. Roberts to the 10, to the 5, to the house. Jamal Roberts goes 80 yards, and Missouri extends the lead.
2: For Missouri, this win, by the way, that score made it a 44-10 game. But for Missouri, this win snapped a 9-game losing streak against ranked opponents. Austin Simmons threw for 340 yards, 2 touchdowns. Jamal Roberts ran for 211 yards and 3 more scores. Missouri pummeled Florida 45-17. Here's Tigers head coach Eli Drinkwitz and quarterback Austin Simmons with Chris Budden on ABC.
4: Coach, congratulations. Let's start first with defense. You're down 2 edge rushers up front. You're able to limit one of the most explosive offenses in the country. How'd you guys get it done?
5: Yeah, it's all about stopping the run for us, and I thought our guys responded to the challenge all week and really proud of them.
4: For Austin Simmons and the rest of this offense, describe the performance that he gave you tonight.
5: Man, he was just fearless, played fast and free like we talked to him all week. I want to give a shout out to Johnny Jones. DJ, we love you, man. We're praying for you. We'll see you.
4: Austin, coming here. Mizzou's first top 10 win since 2013. What does this say about where the program is right now that you've come to?
23: It feels great to really just feel this great feeling of victory, of course. Honestly, I'm just proud of this whole team. We really faced a lot of adversity throughout this whole week. You know, we had a whole lot of ups and downs throughout the week, but we kept our composure and we just came out here dominated.
4: Last week on the road was a tough one for you guys to swallow. Offensively, how were you able to regroup and have the performance that you did tonight?
23: Always keep a display mentality. Of course, you know, there's going to be some up and downs throughout the game. Of course, it's a tough league we play in. So really just keeping that same mindset throughout the whole game just keeps us really neutral throughout the game.
4: Congratulations.
23: Thank you. MIZ.
2: So what a big win there for Missouri as they take care of business against Florida. After the loss, Gators head coach John Sumrall called out Florida's embarrassing performance.
24: They're a good football team. They didn't need our help. They played really good, and hats off to them, like I said, but we did not play to our standard. Embarrassing performance in every phase. Starts with the coaching, starts with me. And told the guys in the locker room just now, I expect everybody to be a man, which means be accountable for your actions and own it. I'm a start that way right now. I'm not going to point fingers at anybody, but we have to play a lot better. I'm sick to my freaking stomach with what we just did. Like, livid.
2: All right, on to the next down, number 14, Iowa, hosting fifth-ranked Ohio State. The one Nick Saban said Iowa was his super dog matchup. Let's go to Iowa City on this Saturday. Buckeyes quarterback Julian Sayin was in the groove.
25: Huddled up around quarterback Julian Sayin. Innocent Smith wide right, McCune wide left. Tight end on the left side of the line, Jacoby Jackson in the backfield. Next to quarterback Julian Sayin, who gets the snap. Sayin looking to throw from the Iowa 20. Shoots it on the right side where it is caught. And Jeremiah Smith goes down right around the end zone, and he's in for a touchdown. Jeremiah Smith, tough catch. Caught it outside of the goal line, reached the ball over by the pylon, and Jeremiah Smith with a touchdown to increase Ohio State's lead to 16-6. Sayin fakes the handoff, sets up the pass, pressure coming, eludes one defender, rockets one deep down the right side of the field for Jeremiah Smith, got into the 10 of Iowa, off a defender and into the end zone. Jeremiah Smith, long distance from Julian Sayin, 58 yards to the house.
2: That's Paul Keels from Learfield. Julian Sayin and Jeremiah Smith playing catch out there. Sayin threw for 324 yards, 3 touchdowns. Jeremiah Smith, 206 yards receiving, 2 touchdown receptions for him. The Buckeyes cruised to a 31-14 win atop Iowa. After Smith's 57-yard touchdown, he struck a Heisman pose. Here he is after the game.
26: I was surprised I had 200 yards. I didn't know I had that much. But, just got to, keep the Heisman voters or whoever it is, that I'm the best player in the country, so I got to be there.
2: Head coach Ryan Day on Jeremiah Smith's success at Ohio State.
27: Somebody who's been in the program for multiple years, like Jeremiah has, 3 years in the program, so he's a national champ. He's got a pair of gold pants. He's had a lot of success, but he's also had some losses too, some losses that weren't a lot of fun. But that's what life's all about. And I think, he appreciates the support that he's received from the fan base. I think he loves his team. He loves his teammates. And he works really, really hard every day for them. And this is somebody that is not selfish, but he's very, very competitive. But all he cares about is winning. He's a man of few words, but I can tell you he feels strongly about this fan base. It's bigger than just you going out and playing and then going through it. So this is not a pass-through at Ohio State. And this means a lot to a lot of people. And I think he's embraced that and understands that, especially in year 3.
2: All right, center of sights now on 17th-ranked Tennessee Volunteers hosting unranked Auburn in an SEC battle. Third quarter now, Vols with the advantage, and how about this milestone?
18: Hand off Bishop, breaks a tackle, 40, free space, 30, he may go, 20, 10, touchdown, 44-yard touchdown run for Deshaun Bishop, and Tennessee takes advantage of the turnover. Bishop goes over 2,000 career rushing yards, and they're on their feet here in Knoxville.
2: The call on ESPN Radio, over 2,000 career rushing yards for Bishop. How about more Bishop in the fourth?
18: First and goal from the five. Deshaun Bishop has run it 30 times this afternoon for 208 yards. On the 31st run, it's a touchdown. Bishop, three touchdown runs, leading a second-half offensive assault for the Volunteers. 23-14 Tennessee, 3:30 left here in Knoxville.
2: Bishop rushed for a career-high 220 yards, three touchdowns to lead Tennessee past Auburn, 24-14, the final there. 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Since we mentioned that, let's turn our attention now to the Diamond and the divisional round of the playoffs, where those four teams that had byes are pressed into action. That's including Los Angeles Dodgers, winners of the West, and 100 games this year. They open their postseason play, hosting the Atlanta Braves. Dodgers chasing their third straight championship. Last to do it, the 1998 to 2000 New York Yankees. Braves have had some success this year against the Dodgers. However, Atlanta won 5 of 6 meetings this season, and their starters had a 1.86 ERA against those Dodger bats. We go to Chavez Ravine in Los Angeles. A hot day, hot day, 100 degrees at first pitch, just 3 degrees shy of the playoff record at Chavez Ravine. Bottom of the sixth now, Dodgers holding a 2-1 lead. Kyle Tucker batting with one on.
20: The pitch. Swing high, fly ball right field, way up there. Acuna back, watch it sail. It is gone. Home run, Kyle Tucker, 2-run blow. That'll put the Dodgers on top 4-1. And we had barely said he was dying to do something dramatic here in year one. After a very difficult season, that'll count.
2: 4-1 lead, that made it for the Dodgers. The call on ESPN Radio. Same inning.
20: Next one on the way. Swinging a high fly ball. That's deep to right. Acuna moving over. Back to the track and the wall. That one's gone. Max Muncy with a second home run in the inning for LA.
2: Dodgers would take this one. Here's the conclusion.
20: Two down, the 0-2 coming. Swing and a ground ball at short. Betts will handle that. He slings it to first, and that's the ball game. The Dodgers take game one of this National League Division Series by a final score of 5-3. They brave the 100-degree temperatures today and knock off the Braves to take the first game.
2: Well, besides the home runs, 6 innings of work from Tarik Skubal, 7 strikeouts, just 1 earned. Here's Skubal on his first postseason start as a Dodger.
0: It was a ton of fun. You know, I love pitching here. You know, I love pitching at home. I love pitching in front of these fans. You know, I got a lot of respect for the fans that came out and showed up today. You know, it's not easy. It's 100 degrees. The sun was on us the entire game. So I got a lot of respect for everybody that showed up and hopefully pack some sunscreen, or maybe they were given some handouts. I don't know, but I got a lot of respect for everybody that showed up, and I think us as a team, we really appreciate that.
2: With more on the Dodgers game one victory, let's send it back to our crew who had the call. Here's Dave O'Brien and Jessica Mendoza.
20: Judson, thank you very much. Well, the Dodgers begin it in style despite a swelteringly hot day in Los Angeles. Jess, it was business as usual. Home run balls, great pitching. That's been the Dodger way of doing it for a long time as they go for 3 consecutive World Series.
1: Yeah, I think the biggest thing, too, is for Tarik Skubal and his, you know, first time being with the Dodgers in the postseason here at home to really establish himself on why that major trade line acquisition, you know, his 7 strikeouts through those 6 innings and being able to hand it off to the bullpen and getting that run support to boot.
20: 2 new Dodgers, so to speak. Certainly, I mean, Tucker's been here all year, but at midseason, they got Skubal. So these guys were new to it, sort of the Dodger way of doing things. They look like they've been here for years. You're right about Skubal, but for Kyle Tucker, too, had to be a huge moment to hit that 2-run homer. He's had such a difficult year, his first year after signing a huge contract. He came through today.
1: He had more to prove Absolutely. And he's talked the loudest about forgetting those numbers in the regular season. I think no one probably believes it more than him because he has struggled. He even talked to Alden Gonzalez after the game of just trying to kind of tweak his mechanics a little to get more on time. And that's exactly what he did on that fastball that he just skyrocketed out to right field for a two-run home run.
3: And Doc Roberts can go to another terrific starter in Blake Snell. It seems to be one after another for Los Angeles. You're putting Yamamoto off for game number three. He was only the MVP of the World Series last year and has been a great pitcher all season long. Snell in game two.
1: How many Cy Youngs can you just go ahead and roll out there? I think the craziest thing is Yamamoto is the ace of this staff, but just the plethora of riches that the Dodgers have. The biggest thing is it's very clear the Braves struggle against left-handed pitching, so they're going back-to-back. Tarek Skubal, the lefty today, Blake Snell in game two.
3: Braves do have the great Chris Sale, who's headed for the Hall of Fame. We'll see who pitches for Atlanta tomorrow. For Jess Mendoza, I'm Dave O'Brien, right here in your home for every pitch of the postseason. Major League Baseball on ESPN Radio and the ESPN app. Right now, we send it back to Judson Richards in the studio.
2: Dave, Jessica, thank you. As mentioned, game two is tonight in Los Angeles.
8: We are at a sold-out Yankee Stadium. The Yankees could close the series out, and the Red Sox are trying to extend it to a Game 3. Driven deep to right field. Abreu back on the track at the wall. See ya! A home run for Garcia.
9: We just continue to play our game.
8: High fly ball, right field and deep. Abreu back. He's on the track. He's at the wall. He leaps. See ya! A three-run home run for Bellinger. And the Yankees have broken it open. And that'll do it. They sweep the arch-rival Red Sox out of the playoffs.
2: Yankees take care of business in the wild card round. AL East showdown continues now in the divisional round. The one seed Tampa Bay Rays hosting the four seed Yankees. The Yankees have gone 16 seasons without winning a World Series. It's tied for the second longest streak in franchise history. And for the second straight round, Aaron Judge, not on the Yankees roster with the right calf strain, but Giancarlo Stanton and left-hander Ryan Weathers are on the active roster. But Judge would be missed. Bottom of the third, this would be the only run of the game, believe it or not.
10: 2-2 pitch, lifted in the air, hit well right field. Arondo with a drive, and there it goes! It's the Rays with a 1-0 lead here in their third over the Yankees. First postseason start of his career, and a night he'll never forget. The slow trot takes him towards second. Cole has been taking yard, and the Rays are up 1-0 here at home.
2: The call on ESPN Radio. Why? Why was that the only run? Here's why.
10: No hitter through 5 2/3. The 2-2 pitch is strike three called. A sinker at 94. Bellinger goes down looking, and it's 9 strikeouts and 6 no-hit innings for Drew Rasmussen. The Yankees have never been no-hit this deep into a postseason game. 2 out in the 7th, the 1-2 to Lombard. He swings and hits a high fly center field. DeLuca back, he's at the warning track now. He's under it, he makes the catch. The no-hit bid is alive through 7 for Drew Rasmussen. Rasmussen rocks slightly and fires. Hard line drive, and it's down the right field line, a fair ball. The no-hit bid comes to an end. Wells rounds first, heads for second. He's going for third. The relay throw from the shortstop. Wells beat him by a mile, and he is toast at third base. And the inning is over. A roller coaster of emotions as the no-hitter disappears, and so does the Yankees' threat of scoring here in the eighth.
11: That can't happen.
12: Cannot happen, Eddie. This is the big leagues.
11: This is the playoffs as well. That cannot happen.
2: Just atrocious base running there. The Rays go on to take game one with a final of 1-0. We'll have much more on that coming up later on in the show. Yankees and the Rays return to action on Monday. Still more playoff baseball action to get to. 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
8: 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Judson Richards back here with you. Back to baseball we go. The best team in the regular season, the 103-win Milwaukee Brewers, hosting the hottest team in baseball, the San Diego Padres. The Pods, an MLB best 37-17 since the start of August. That's including regular and postseason. Let's go to American Family Field. Padres strike first with a 2-0 lead heading into the bottom of the third, but here comes Jackson Chourio with a runner on.
9: Ray delivers. Swing and a high fly ball. Left field. That one back and gone! Into the Brewers bullpen on the first pitch. And we're tied at 2.
10: Well, Jackson Chourio, this is what he does. This is a young player that has never let the playoff stage be too big.
8: All right, in the seventh we go now. After being knotted at 2, the Brewers grab their first lead of the game.
9: Mora home, says no, now says yes. The 3-2, swing and a high fly ball, well struck, right center field, it's back, and it's gone! Contreras will touch them all, and he stops midway first baseline and pumps his fist at the Brewer dugout. Contreras will touch them all, and here in the seventh, Contreras and the Brewers lead it 3-2.
8: That's a great boom chombi for ESPN Radio. Top of the eighth now. Padres load the bases for Fernando Tatis Jr. facing Trevor McGill.
9: McGill ready. The 0-2. There goes the runner from first. Swing and a miss. He got him. McGill strikes out Tatis, and the Padres leave a couple. A huge punch out for Trevor McGill.
8: And that would be the Padres' best chance. The Brewers hold on to win it with a final of 3-2. Wild moment there in the ninth. Ty France hit the ball really off of the roof of the stadium. It turned out to be an out. Padres manager Craig Stammen discussed it after the game.
11: You know, we joked about it at the umpire meeting today about what would happen if a ball hit the roof, and it was unlikely, but it happened. And you know, the rule is if they deem the ball to be fair and it comes down, you can catch it. If it hits off the roof foul, then it's a foul ball. So they ruled that it hit the

0: roof air, and the outfitter caught it. So unfortunately, it was a bad break for us. It looked like it was a possible home run. You know, just didn't go our way. Second time that's happened this year to the Padres, so we should be able to bounce back just fine from it.
1: All right, back to the American League we go now. Cleveland Guardians were just one game better than the White Sox in the American League Central. Guardians had a bye. Sox made quick work of the Astros, and so they meet again in the divisional round, the first postseason meeting between these division rivalries, although they've been playing since 1901. All right, game one in Cleveland. We go to the bottom of the third inning. White Sox starter Hagen Smith walks three straight batters. They turn to Brian Hudson to get out of the jam in a scoreless game.
2: Full count, bases full. The pitch, swing and a ball in the air, left field, playable for Gritchett. Couple steps to his left, makes the catch, and the side is retired. The Guardians leave him loaded.
1: The call on ESPN Radio. Next inning now, the White Sox break the scoreless tie.
2: Fry holding the runner, left-handed batting Murakami, spread out stance, the pitch, swing and a ball, drilled way back in left field. That is a titanic blast off the bat of Murakami. Long two-run homer, and the White Sox strike first here in game one.
1: The White Sox would go on to win that game and grab game one by the final of 3-0. Here's Will Venable, White Sox manager, on Murakami's home run in the fourth.
3: That's what playoff baseball is about, is your big dogs going out there and making big plays. And obviously Mooney is the guy in the middle of the lineup that's been doing it all year for us. Long ball is part of our game, specifically with Mooney. Obviously a huge swing right there, especially after we had just gotten out of a tough jam there. So really well-timed homer. We needed it, and you know Mooney's been our guy all year, so nice to see it.
1: White Sox take game one, 3-0. 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
11: And JMV, join me Monday at 3. Twin Peaks, we're in Greenwood. A recap of the London game. Commanders and Colts and so much more. All you need to know. Monday, me, 3 o'clock.
15: It's game day. 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
11: Hey, welcome in. It is an early morning. Hopefully, you're on board with us this morning in preparation for yet another week in the NFL, which got started on Thursday, but of course, extra early this morning for Colts fans because a 9:30 a.m. gathering. That is in London at Tottenham Hotspur Stadium. The Commanders and the Colts, week number 4 of the NFL is here. Good morning to everybody. For my man Corbin, I know Scotty J's walking around. I should say Foxworthy's downstairs. We'll get to Bill Brooks in London coming up in just a minute. Casey Valier is here. I'm JMV. And Case, you know, it's unusual to be here at this point in time. There's no doubt about that. But there is an enjoyment in this because it is different in the monotony, even at the early season stage here, with the monotony of what we normally do for this show, it is a little bit interesting and certainly a lot different, is it not?
19: Oh, agreed. And I mean, you know, it just take it from a traffic standpoint. I don't mind coming down here when there's nobody on the roads. It's dark, so you almost get the vibe of like a, you know, a prime time game. So I guess it's got a whole lot of that kind of buzz where you're the only game in town. You're the only game on right now. So yeah, gearing up for it should be fun.
11: You know, it's funny too. I got here in literally 8.5 minutes from Bartersville because of exactly of what you just said right there. Hey, we get started. We got a busy show for today. So you guys go ahead and settle in and just tag along with us. We would love to have you. It's time now for the buzz presented by B-Window. Let's bring in our other partner. He is the former wide receiver, Bill Brooks. He is staked out in London right now, getting set for the action. Over at Tottenham Hotspur Stadium, that's where we're talking with the Commanders and the Colts. And I know it's, it's early afternoon, I think, in London right now, right, Bill? So I say good morning here and good afternoon where you are in London, England, correct?
20: No, not quite. It's still 11:30 here.
11: Oh,
20: so
11: okay.
20: Right now, it's the morning. But
11: you guys
20: are
11: 6 hours behind over there. That's my fault.
20: Oh, that's fine. We're loving it over here right now. The weather is beautiful. The stadium is awesome. This is a beautiful stadium. And right now you have guys out there on the coaching personnel just doing their laps, walking around, getting their exercise. And it's just beautiful. It's a beautiful stadium, and it's been a great trip thus far.
11: Yeah, so what's been the most enjoyable part until, obviously, this game kicks off later on today, the most enjoyable part for you because you've been there and done that before?
20: Yeah, well, it's nice right now. The fans are excited. There are a lot of Colts fans here that come from all parts of the world. A lot came from, of course, the United States and other parts of Europe come over here to watch this game. A lot of fans in Europe for the Colts. So that's been exciting to interact with the fans and see how much they enjoy the Colts and how excited they are about the Colts being over here playing a game. But one of the nicest things that we've done is we had a dinner at Kensington Palace, and that was pretty awesome to be in there to have a dinner. And that was pretty special. So it was it's pretty neat and something I can tell my daughter and tell the family and also check off the bucket list. Not that that was on my bucket list, but it's something I did and I loved it.
19: So were you knighted too, Bill?
20: No, not quite. They weren't going to knight me.
19: Not going to knight you? Kind of royalty with that?
20: No, they didn't do anything like that. So, but it's beautiful. It's a beautiful place, beautiful grounds, great food. So it was a good time. It was a great time. That was on what, Thursday night or Friday night? I get the days mixed up. I'm still a little mixed up on days right now. But it was Thursday, or Friday night. But it was a beautiful, beautiful. It was Friday night, so it was a beautiful evening.
0: Well, yeah, as long as you know where you are, that's okay. That's good. That's as long as you
20: know where I know where I'm at, and I know today is Sunday, so it's going to be a great day for the Coastal Commanders to play here in Tottenham Hotspur Stadium. It's going to be a good game. I look for the Coast to kind of pick up from where they left off last week.
0: The Buzz presented by B-Window with Bill Brooks in London. Casey Vallier, JMV, staked out here off of St. Joseph's here in downtown Indianapolis. Bill, both teams last week got off to winning starts finally in the third week of the season in different, really, forms and fashions. If you watch both of those games, it was in Washington over the defending Super Bowl champion Seahawks for the Commanders, and then here a little bit more on the Colts in that first victory of the season last week against their division rival, the Houston Texans.
20: Yeah, it was a little bit different. You know, we kind of battled it out with Houston, but kind of expect that with a division rivalry. Both teams know each other pretty well. It's going to be a tough game, and the guys are going to battle one another, and they did. It came down to the end there, and Spencer Schrader makes that nice kick there to give the Colts a win there. And over in Seattle and Washington, they battled high-scoring game. Both teams, Marcus Mariota, did a good job for the Washington Commanders, and they got the win there. So both teams got kind of back on track there for a little bit, so we'll see what happens today. But I look for the Colts to come pick up from where they left off and take that next step and hopefully take care of business today.
19: Now, Bill, as a former player, is there anything to the fact that you watched Washington struggle the first couple weeks? They get a big win a week ago. Marcus Mariota looks the way he looked, knowing that they're coming off of that, thinking maybe there's going to be they put all their eggs into the basket a week ago. A little bit of a letdown this week, or you just view it differently going, you know, they just come off a big win against Seattle. We're going to get their best shot.
20: Well, as a player, you have to view it as, you know what, they played well, and maybe they're trying to hit maybe they are hitting their stride right now, and they're going to come out and they're going to give us our best shot. So you have to prepare like they're going to play their best out there. So you don't want to come out here and say, I know it's going to be an easy game, and kind of let down a little bit, because then if they jump on you, then you have to work to get back into the game. So I think the Colts will come out knowing that, hey, this team is a good team. This team is hungry. They want to come out and play well, play hard, and get another win themselves. So the Colts need to come out and be ready to play.
0: It's Bill Brooks, again, is in London with the Commanders of the Colts coming up a little bit later on today. In fact, your local time in Indianapolis, 9:20. You can check that out here. 93.5, 107.5, The Fan, Country 97.1, Hank FM. Good morning to everybody out there with Casey. I'm John. I'm curious about the situation. You get Mariota. We know about the situation with McLaurin, but then on the other side, Keenan Allen. How do the injury situations, do you think, at all even out? Because let's consider this. The Commanders got off to that winning start with Marcus Mariota. He was not overwhelming offensively, but he did get the job done. Plus, they put it in the end zone last week, Bill, defensively.
20: Yeah, so you know, I think from a standpoint of the injuries concern, you know, you don't, from what I hear right now, you don't know if Terry McLaurin is going to play or not. So that is up in the air right now. So we'll see what happens today if he gets out there and plays. I know he has a hamstring injury, and you know with those hamstrings, you never can tell until the guys get out there. And you know, maybe that's part of the traveling. I don't know if it's dehydration or what it caused. I know he got injured last week, so I didn't know if the trip kind of exasperated the injury or not, but we'll see what happens. But from the Colts standpoint, you know, of course, we don't have Alec Pierce out there. Now you say Keenan Allen gets nicked up, so you're down another receiver, and you know, we'll see what happens, what they do moving forward with that. But I think you just have to, you know, we always say next man up. Yes, it is next man up, but the guys out there on the field, the guys that are playing, the guys that are already there, they just have to do their job. A lot of times people say, oh man, we got to pick up, we got to cover for this guy, we got to cover for that guy. Just do your job, because a lot of times when you try to do too much, that's when you make mistakes, that's when you have problems out there. So the guys on the teams just have to make sure that they move forward, do their job, and worry about their assignment and not worry about anything else.
0: Now, Bill, sit tight just for a second in London. Let's get a weather update courtesy of our good friend Chris Wright. The right forecast this morning, not only here, but in London as well from CBS4. Chris is up early with us. Chris, good morning to you, pal.
2: Good morning, you guys, man. We're going to see a great day of weather in London to kick off, the temperature right around 70 degrees. Here at home today, we'll have some sunshine, a little bit warmer today, the high at 76, then cooler tonight, down to a low at 48 as the cold front's going to move on through. We'll find the high temperature only in the 60s on Monday, but we'll keep highs in the 70s for the next 7 days. No major chance of rain coming our way this week.
0: All right, Chris, one final thing. I've got a early fall pool party planned right after this game today. Am I going to be good to go here locally? Is it going to be good?
2: Today's going to be a fantastic day for a pool party. Sunny skies, warm, a little warm, but low humidity out there, so great by the pool.
0: Well, the Speedo is hanging up in the closet, ready to rock.
2: Hey, man, you're looking good enough to wear one.
0: Chris, I appreciate you. Enjoy the game.
2: Thanks, brother.
0: Chris Wright, the right forecast right there of CBS4. All right, Bill, I want you to hang tight. Casey and I are going to take this to break and bring it back with you coming up on the other side. We'll go drive around the league presented by Dryan Reinbold. And again, be window turning dreary homes into dream homes since 1983. We got you started with The Buzz presented by B Windows. All right, quick break. We'll come back with Corbin and Casey. I am John. We've got a lot more for you as well. Getting started very early this morning. Week number 4, the NFL, the Commanders and the Colts in London, England, and we shall guide you there just like you're a tourist along with us on this early Sunday morning of week number 4. 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
0: We take you to countdown to kickoff coming up, and then football early here in Central Indiana with week number four, the Colts and the Commanders. The London game, 93.5, 107.5, The Fan, and Country 97.1, Hank FM. I would invite you to, if you guys want it, it's right in front of me. So if you want to drop in some messages and text regarding today's game, 317-239-1070, that is fine. I can read some of those over the course of the morning as well. Casey Vallier, I'm JMV. Bill Brooks rejoins now from Tottenham Hotspur in London, fellas. Let's go drive around the league presented by Dreyer and Reinbold. And check with the standings after a couple, what now, 3 weeks of selections
19: right.
0: In the books. It's really hard. If you get down, it is really hard to pick them. But, Casey, you are 6-6. Joe Wright's 4-8.
19: Yikes.
0: He is not here. That's probably good with that number. I'm 5-7, rebounding nicely, but look at him. He's in the Ring of Honor, and he's the clubhouse leader right now with us. Bill Brooks, 7-5 in our pick-ems on the season. Bill, you're feeling pretty strong. Strong start for you, pal.
20: It's an okay start. You know what? Even a blind squirrel finds a nut once in a while, so I can find a nut once in a while, so I get lucky here and there, so I think I'm lucky. We'll see. We got a long way to go. It's a long season.
0: Let's see if you find that nut in our selections here today, Bill. We'll start with you and then come back here and go around the room. Our Dreyer and Reinbold drive around the league, and we'll start with the Cowboys and the Texans. I was trying to visualize exactly what would be worse, a Cowboys 1-3 start or a Texans 0-4 start in the Lone Star State. That's a 1 o'clock gathering coming up later on today. I have, Bill, the Cowboys on the road, considering what I witnessed at Lucas Oil Stadium out of the Texans last weekend. Bill, what say you?
20: I'm in agreement with you there. I think the Texans right now, from an offensive standpoint, are struggling a little bit. They need to get some consistency on the offense. Defensively, those guys up front, you know, Will Anderson, Daniil Hunter, they're the two guys that just can wreck a game, but they're doing pretty well in defense. But they've been giving up some points, which is unusual for that defense. But I am going to go with the Cowboys as they're scoring like 29 points a game. I think they might do enough just to beat the Texans this week.
19: I'm going to go right there with both of you guys. I just think they're going to be able to put up too many points. I don't think that Texans offense is going to be able to move the ball really at all year. I think they're going to struggle mightily offensively. So I'm going to go with the Cowboys. Joe Wright has just sent me in his picks. So he is out there listening. We appreciate that, Joe. Joe is also going Cowboys. So all four of us going
0: cool.
19: Cowboys.
0: It's
19: nobody can
0: the variety is the spice
19: there.
0: Of life. Yeah, that first game right there. So, yeah, a machine of efficiency a year ago. We saw that with Drake May under center for the Patriots. It has not been that way so far at all this season. Patriots on the road against the Bills. And if there has been an unstoppable offense so far in the NFL this season, it has been Josh Allen and that Bills offense. They are 3-0. This one's an easy one for me, fellas. I'm going to take the Buffalo Bills. Bill.
20: I am going with the Bills myself. I agree with you, John. That Drake May has been struggling. I think he only has, one TD and 6 interceptions thus far this season. So he's been struggling, not having a season like he did last year. And I think the Bills at home is very tough to play against. So we'll see what happens. But I think the Bills are going to take this one.
19: It's like we're all four going Bills again because Joe Wright's and myself going Bills.
0: Great.
19: Going to be a lot of change in the standings this week, fellas.
0: Well, honestly, you got to go that direction, though, because you're just a non-believer in May in that offense right now. If that is going to be the case, you kind of wonder if it's a rut or if it's a product of something more, Case.
19: Yeah, I mean, I looked at, they had the easier schedule a year ago. They were able to get the benefit of that, and I just think, going to Buffalo right now, after what you saw last week, I think Buffalo kind of had their turnover spree a week ago where the Chargers had them right there on the ropes, but that offense is just so good. I don't think they do that 2 weeks in a row, especially at home. So I think it's a really tough game for New England.
0: The Dry and Rheinball drive around the league and our picks for the Jaguars and the Bengals. Maybe one of the games of the day. I will say this. Week number four has got some juicy matchups in it for real. This would be one of them in the Queen City coming up at 1 o'clock today. Trevor Lawrence, Joe Burrow, you know the story. Bengals, disappointing last week in what took place for them in Pittsburgh, but their defense, especially up front, and Dexter Lawrence has been outstanding for the most part so far this season. That will be the play for me, guys. I will take the Bengals. Bill.
20: Boy, this is scary. We're in agreement here. I'm going with the Bengals. I just think, Joe Burrow and that crew is just too much for the Jaguars there. You know, Jaguars are playing pretty well. They're moving along there, but I just think it's going to be tough for the Jaguars to beat the Bengals in Cincinnati.
19: All right, so Joe Wrights goes Bengals as well. I'm going to go ahead and take the Jags just for a little variation, boys.
0: Nice.
19: No reason, no rhyme, any behind it. I'm just going to go with it.
0: That's the only way you're going to gain a little ground right there, too. 3-0. One of the stories, guys, of the season certainly has been that of the Las Vegas Raiders, without question. Kirk Cousins and the offense and, just doing what they're doing so far. We'll see if it lasts, but it's been an incredible storyline to this point. Chiefs and the Raiders in Vegas. I believe the spread is, 4? Something
19: yeah,
0: like
19: I believe
0: that.
19: That's right, yeah.
0: Yeah, I don't know for a lot to talk spreads on here. I do normally on the other show that I have. But I believe the Chiefs are the road favorite in this. Let's just say that. I'm going to go ahead and take the Chiefs and roll with that squad on the road today. Bill.
20: Yeah, the Raiders have turned it around, and they've looked pretty good. Like I said, with Kirk Cousins kind of not necessarily making a comeback, but he's playing pretty well, a lot better than what we saw anything he did last year. So I'm going to go, even though they are playing well. Chiefs are still the Chiefs, and I'm not going to give up on the Chiefs, not quite yet. So I'm going to say Chiefs over the Raiders.
19: Joe Wright's going Chiefs. I'm going to go Raiders. I think this is one of those where you look at it and go, what in the world? Now, I envision this. I hope this isn't the case because there are, you got the Fernando Mendoza connection there. But I just envision this Raiders team starting off like the Cardinals did a couple years ago, and then you fall like 8 straight and you just forget about them. But right now, the Raiders stay hot. I have them winning today.
0: Yeah, that's the drive around the league presented by Dryer and Rheinbold. Some of the rest of the games that are out there as well. Man, Case Keenum was fantastic if you go back to Monday night of that performance at Soldier Field in Chicago. Cardinals and Giants also on the schedule. We saw the Giants earlier this week get J.J. McCarthy from the Vikings. Packers limping at the starting gate here, but they're on the road in Tampa Bay. No Baker Mayfield for the Buccaneers. Titans and the Ravens coming up today. Rams and the Eagles as well. The 4 o'clock windows, man. Brian Flores and the Vikings defense, outstanding at the Dolphins and the Vikings. Good luck, guys, with the Dolphins on the road there. Chargers and Seahawks, a disappointing start for the Chargers. Broncos and 49ers, guys. Sunday night has Lions and Panthers. Yeah, of all those games, Bill, that I mentioned right there, I don't know if it rolls off the tongue, Lions and Panthers on Sunday night, does it?
20: Sunday night? Oh, no, it does not roll off. That one doesn't do anything for me. I'm interesting, like you said. I want to see Brian Flores go against his old team there, the Dolphins. I want to see what he does, and from a defensive standpoint, how he tries to put it to the Dolphins. Let's just say that.
19: I'm truly shocked because when you make these schedules and you have Patriots at Bills, you've got Rams at Eagles on 1 o'clock starts.
0: That's what I'm thinking.
19: And then the Sunday night game is this. It's like, what in the world? But hey, who knows? I mean, I guess Carolina those first 2 weeks were putting up points. And it was like maybe they're going to score a lot, but they really haven't been able to do much after that.
0: Yeah. And guys, Falcons and the Saints on Monday night, too. Michael Penix revitalized that Falcons offense at Lambeau last week.
19: I still think the Saints are a good team. I really do.
0: Right. Kellen Moore. I think Kellen Moore is understated as a head coach. They just don't have all the working parts yet, but they are much better. That is the Monday night matchup as well. This is the Colts pregame huddle. Go ahead, Bill.
20: No, I said he's got those guys playing well and playing hard, and that's what you want. When you have a coach come in and trying to turn things around, you want those guys just to play hard at first, just to show that, hey, you know what, if you play hard, good things can happen. I think he's got those guys playing well and doing a nice job down there in the Bayou State.
0: Well, let's see what we got going on the other side. We'll get to the Belden Opponent Solutions with Bill in London, England. I'm John. 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Early morning time, we're having breakfast with you, getting you set for week number 4, Colts and Commanders in London, England. 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
0: Welcome back to the Colts pregame huddle. Quick shout out to my guys down at CG that are playing basketball this morning without me. Thank you very much, guys. Appreciate that. Because we've got business to attend to today. We do. It's week number 4, the NFL That's Casey. I'm John in London. Bill Brooks is there. Of course, this is the Colts pregame huddle. 93.5, 107.5, the Fan, Country 97.1, Hank FM. Let's go ahead and get to it now. Commanders Colts coming up today, 9:30. 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We'll start with Bill at Tottenham Hotspur in London. No Jaden Daniels. That was kind of a whole smokescreen, I think, act earlier this week, but it's going to be for a second straight week. Marcus Mariota under center, and against the defending Super Bowl champions last week, it worked out for the Commanders, Bill.
20: It worked out for the Commanders. They got the job done. You know, Marcus Mariota was 19 for 31 last week, and he had three TDs. So, you know what? Marcus Mariota is an experienced veteran guy that knows what it takes to win football games in the National Football League, you know. And maybe, you know, him getting another week under his belt, he feels more comfortable in the offense. He knows what he wants to do. The coaches know what he can and can't do, so they tailor the game plan towards what he can do well. And last week it worked out well for them, so we'll see. Now the Colts have a week of understanding what Marcus Mariota can do, and we'll see what the Colts can do as far as hopefully maybe getting to him and getting some pressure on him, because he hasn't been a quarterback that you're overly scared of about running, but he is good. He is an athletic quarterback, so we'll see what the Colts can do to kind of mess up his rhythm and mess up his timing out there in the football field.
19: Yeah, I know it's a much different era because, you know, he was with Tennessee when he started his career, you know, played against the Colts a handful of times. So if you look back to his career against the Colts, he didn't fare very well against Indianapolis. Just 3-5 as a starter all time against the Colts. And his rushing numbers, he never had a rushing touchdown against the Colts. He threw 6 interceptions, had a fumble loss. So the Colts have seen Marcus Mariota. Now, I know it is a different, I don't think any of the defensive players were here on the Colts team when he last played against the Colts. It was back in 2019. But there is some familiarity with what Marcus Mariota can do. And, you know, from a, you know, just an offensive standpoint, looking at what Washington wants to do, the thing that he offers is similarities to Jaden Daniels. So that's the one thing that, yes, Jaden Daniels is one of those young up-and-coming quarterbacks in the NFL, but they have a perfect backup in Marcus Mariota who kind of can simulate essentially what they want to do in the offense, so it doesn't change that much. And that is one benefit for Washington as they look at this game, because Marcus Mariota is able to offer a similar skill set that Jaden Daniels has.
0: Hey, Bill, I was going to ask you this, too, and I guess we don't know officially regarding McLaurin just yet. We do know officially regarding Keenan Allen. We know about Alec Pierce. So is this going to set the stage for Darius Slayton in his debut coming up later on today?
20: Yeah, you hope so. We think so. I mean, you know, with the guys being out and, you know, the Colts elevating Nick Westbrook Akine up, we'll see what happens if Darius Slayton's going to get the playing time or not. But we would think we would want to see him, because over his career, he's averaged 15 yards per catch, and you want something to kind of stretch the field, open the field, and get those big explosive plays. So if we can get some guys and get the explosive plays, replace Alec Pierce, that kind of part of his game, that would be beneficial for the Colts, because the Colts need to open up the offense to get some space for guys and make some plays, but we also need some explosive plays to back that defense off from Jonathan Taylor. And hopefully he can run and the offensive line can get blocked and get some holes for Jonathan Taylor to make those big runs.
19: I think one of the big storylines that I'm going to follow today is the run defense. The Commanders, their top 5 run defense, and you've got Jonathan Taylor. So you talk about not having Keenan Allen, you know, you don't have Alec Pierce, you got to establish the run. So that's kind of one area I'm really going to really watch today, is seeing how the Colts can use the running game to their advantage against this really, you know, it's a really good run defense. Now, their passing defense is very porous. I mean, it's top bottom 5 in the league. They've given up a lot of explosives, so that is an area you can, you know, try and open up a little bit, but you got to keep the defense honest, because if they're going to stack the box, you got to be able to throw it out, and then if they're going to, you know, allow you to throw the ball, you got to be able to run it. So that's going to be a big area of the game that I'm going to be focused on today, is how Jonathan Taylor can attack this defensive front.
0: I will say this. Also, go ahead, Bill. I'm sorry.
20: Okay, I was going to also say, you know what, Jonathan Taylor, but it's going to be imperative for those wide receivers to be able to block. We know Ashton Doolin's been practicing, so maybe he gets out there. Good physical receiver that can block, do some things if he, you know, gets out there and plays. So we'll see what happens going forward, but Colts are going to need to have Jonathan Taylor have a good game today.
0: All right, I did want to ask you this before we hit a break. We're going to go inside the numbers coming up on the other side, Bill, but while I have you there, you know, there were some questions regarding DeForest Buckner or the next situation, start of the season. There were questions that obviously had to be answered by DeForest Buckner himself that he wondered. He has, so far this year, been outstanding, Bill, through 3 weeks. Absolutely outstanding, and that's something I hope we talk about even more in-depth today, how good he has been.
20: Buck has been a true pro. Buck has handled this thing great. I mean, for an individual, a player to have a neck injury and to go through what he has gone through and, you know, to go out there and neck injuries aren't anything to play with, and you never know how they're going to turn out, and you got to think about life after football. And he has some young kids, married. So there's a lot of things that go into it. But he's handled this very well. He's got healthy, gotten back on the field. And not just that, but went out there and is being an example to the young guys on how to take care of your body, how to do things right, and how to do it the right way, and still come out and play 100%, play hard, give your all for the team, and also be able to make plays. Just a great example for the young guys to see a veteran to go out there and play, and he's still playing at a high level to be very productive on the football field.
19: Yeah, I think, John, I think you can make the argument that he is DeForest Buckner of a couple years ago. He almost looks better than he has the last, you know, previous 2 years that he had those injury concerns. It's almost back to what he looked like in maybe 2021, 2022. And if you look at the snap counts, he's actually playing more this year than he has the last handful of years, kind of back to the old 2021-22 DeForest Buckner. Now, I will say the Colts need a little bit more production from their edge guys because you've got to have that pressure on the outside too. But what him, and especially we saw last week out of Tom Watabare, those guys inside giving you that pass rush, if the guys on the outside can really open up, I think it'll also make DeForest Buckner's year feel a little bit more impactful than what it already has through three games.
0: All right, Bill, sit tight. We'll come back with you coming up on the other side, and Rick Venturi is not too far away as well. We go inside the numbers and so much more. Week number 4, the NFL season, and the Colts are in London, England. Commanders and Colts coming at you. 9:30 is that scheduled kick. We got you covered right here on the Colts pregame huddle. 93.5-107.5, the Fan and Country. 97.1, Hank FM.
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0: 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It's Colts and Commanders right here. And, of course, we shall take you with this program to countdown to kickoff. That is Matt and Charles and Lara in Tottenham Hotspur. And they're getting set for the Commanders and the Colts. Bill Brooks is also there. We'll get back to Bill coming up in just a second. That's Casey Vallier. I'm JMV. And Rick Venturi is going to join us coming up for the first time in just a couple of minutes as we go inside the numbers. I did want to drop mine in. Normally, I don't do this, but because I brought up DeForest Buckner, 99 is my number. DeForest Buckner, number 99, has 99 career tackles for loss. With his next tackle for loss, he will join an exclusive club, being the 20th defensive lineman in NFL history with 100 tackles for loss. As I mentioned, I wanted to give him some props because I think he has been outstanding, especially, yes, Casey, considering those dark moments that he had, not really knowing what the next step was going to be.
19: I mean, he talked about how he thought about retirement. He couldn't lift anything over 10 pounds, and now here he is, you know, manhandling, you know, human beings, multiple of them, to go back and get the quarterbacks and getting these tackles for loss. So what he has overcome has been pretty impressive. And it looks like we mentioned in the last segment, I mean, he hasn't missed a beat. He looks like his old self. And that was one thing that we had all those question marks, especially before camp, on what he's going to look like and how you're going to ease him back. He doesn't look like he has dropped anything off of what we've come to expect from DeForest Buckner.
0: Inside the numbers, we bring Bill Brooks back in from London, England. And his number is, I guess he's going to party like it is, 1999. Bill, why 1999?
20: Well, it's not about Prince. It's the Colts one who came last week, even though they lost the turnover battle at -3. The first time since week 15 of the 1999 season, the Colts had lost the last 19 games in our 6-48 all-time when they've had at least three giveaways and the opponent was turnover free. So, yes, the Colts kind of, I won't say lucked out, but usually the odds aren't with you when you turn the ball over three times and you don't get any turnovers yourself. And for you to come out to win the game, that's pretty special, because that doesn't happen too often. But the Colts have to change that around. They have to turn that around to not turn the ball over, not give it away, make sure they hold on to the ball, not throw any interceptions, not fumble the ball, and try to get some turnovers, because the Colts are not getting enough turnovers from the defensive side of the ball to get the ball back to the offense.
0: Casey Vallier, your number is 437.
19: So this is kind of similar to what Bill just talked about. The Washington defense last week gave up 437 yards of total offense and allowed Seattle's passing game to move the football down the field at will, but they did force those turnovers. They won the turnover battle 3-0. They won the game. So it all goes back to winning the turnover battle typically is how you kind of determine who wins and loses the game. Right now, the Colts, they have 6 total turnovers on the season, which is tied for 26th in the league. So being able to, you know, not turn the ball over, I think, is going to be huge today if you want to get a victory, because what you did last week, turning the ball over 3 times and still winning, I don't think that's a good recipe for success.
0: Let's bring him in right now. Inside the numbers, our good friend Rick Venturi on this early morning Colts pregame huddle. Pal, how you doing this morning? How you feeling?
17: Oh, my God. I absolutely love it. I wish we could play them all at 9:30. This is the lunch hour for me. No, The only problem, I can't look over that 13th hole here at Harbor Trees Golf Course, but other than that, I'm really ready to go, John.
0: All right, your number is what and why?
17: All right, my number is 4, and I'm going to twist it a little bit. There's two ways I'm going to use it. It's all about what I've been preaching all week. As Carly says, find a way. I say finish. Offense, number one, finish drives, okay? You've got to score 7s, not 3. Every time that you kick a field goal, you leave 4 points on the board. And then from a defensive standpoint, the defense has to learn how to finish games in crunch time. Games are going to come down to your last possession. You know, the Colts have to be able to stop people in the last possession and win the fourth quarter. We didn't do it in Kansas City. We didn't do it in Houston, against Houston, but the offense bailed us out. So key number 4, score touchdowns and don't leave 4, and defense play in the fourth quarter.
0: Hey, Rick, I want to go back to last week as well, and we'll have plenty of time to talk about this, but what you gathered from that win of the Commanders and also the Colts, if we merge those two teams and those two wins together, what do you think you're going to find out coming up later on today in London?
17: Well, you know, I think what you see is that the basically Washington at last week was able to win with offensive weapons. You talked about turnovers. Their defense is horrendous. You know, the Colts obviously came back and won a tight game. Defense gained respectability against an awful Texas offense. Now, I think basically the football gods are with us. I mean, we played the Texans, particularly with the defense. The defense played the Texans without, you know, their Colts killer, Collins. And now the Texans are totally depleted. I mean, Daniels, McLaren, and White, their running back, who they just ruled out, I mean, those guys have accounted for 114 touchdowns. So, you know, they are really depleted. The Colts are down, but we knew Pierce was going to be out of there. Allen hasn't really given us that much. So I think everything is in our favor. You know, their home run hitters are out. I just think this game is ours to take.
0: All right, Rick, you sit tight, and so will Bill. We'll come back with you guys coming up on the other side and get down to it as well, especially both sides of the football as well. And will Jonathan Taylor have another tremendous performance? At this point, nothing to the century mark, but he has been very good. Will he have another one of those signature overseas performances for the Colts? We'll get to that coming up in just a minute. And this reminder, the Farm Credit Union question of the week, each week brought to you by Farm Credit Union and the Fan Forum section of Colts.com. 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Rick and Bill rejoin. Casey, I'm John. We're in Indianapolis. 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The London game with the Colts and the Commanders. Week number 4. 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
2: 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But that just means the game and gives you the afternoon to hang a little bit more. I like the exuberance and the enthusiasm. Rick Venturi, who's going to rejoin us in a second, is showing right here. Casey and John, and we're in Indy. Rick as well. He is staked out here in central Indiana. And Bill Brooks is over at Tottenham Hotspur in London, getting set for the Colts and the Commanders as Rick Venturi rejoins us. Bill, we'll start with you with your question for Rick this morning from London. What do you got?
3: Thanks, John. Coach, you know, the Colts are averaging only 6.2 passing yards per passing attempt. That ranks 31st in the National Football League. What are the Colts going to have to do to increase that so they can get some more explosive plays to open up this offense?
4: Yeah, you're exactly right, Bill. And if you really look at the total offense, we're 29th at 4.7 at yards per play, and that's going to catch up with you. There's no question about it. It will catch up with you. My hopes are that, number one, we can get guys in the game. Doolin's gonna be back. The new kid, we hope, you know, Slayton has speed. You know, he was 15.0 yards per catch, which is really pretty good. It's not Pierce. Pierce is 18 plus, but still 15 plus is really pretty good. Hopefully he's up to speed. You know, Doolin maybe on the other side. And then the Burks kid, I think we have to get involved more. I think number one, from a personnel standpoint, I think that's number one. I mean, I think we've got to stretch the field. Right now, we're playing on a shrunken arena field, to be honest with you. We're playing between the numbers. There's nothing outside the numbers, and that allows the defense to pack it in. The other thing I think today, whether it's the passing game or the running game, Bill, this team is blitz happy. I think 42% of the time they're blitzing, they're bringing people because they're not very good on defense. And what that does is, you know, they may win some downs, but what it does is it strips the back end of both pursuit angles and pass defense. I think you can shred them today, but I think the big thing is today is get the ball in yards after catch, and for Jonathan Taylor, get him into the second level and yards after contact. I think this could be the day for explosive plays. They may not be over the top, but they may be the yak idea.
5: Now, Rick, sticking with similar on that with not being over the top, I know that means Josh Downs, Tyler Warren, they've got to have big games. But I want to talk about the run game because I think that's going to help open up things. You look at this run defense, they're a top five against the run. They play a lot of that bear, like you like to talk about.
4: Yeah.
5: So what is going to be the key for Jonathan Taylor to get going? Because we've seen what he's done in his previous two international games. He has made the game, you know, much bigger because he has been able to be so explosive. How can he do that today?
4: Well, you know, you're exactly right. Schematically, they're trying to create the wall of China. I mean, they've got five guys.
5: They're
4: up.
5: Huge.
4: Yeah, and when they're not in bear, they're firing somebody. There's always you start with a five man pressure. I kind of think actually that Shane's style, what he likes to do, is a good one today. I think if you can protect, I think you want to come out and attack their pass defense. I mean, you know, they're 31st in the league in pass defense, and there's holes everywhere underneath. You know, Sanristal is really struggling at the left corner if you want to go deep. I mean, it's there. So I really think you come out firing, and then when you soften them up, now you bring Jonathan in there to gash them. Now, if we can't soften them up, we still have to win with Jonathan. Casey, you are right. But I think what's going to have to happen is, if you can't push the

0: field and stretch it and make them play balanced, and they're going to play nine guys up, then we have to run more multiple tight ends, 12, 13 personnel, you know, using Warren different ways, tight end, using him as a fullback. Because if you can't balance them and stretch them, then what you have to match is you have to match their nine guys with extra blockers, seal everybody, and at least make the corners make the tackle. So I think it's a two thing. Right now, it would be ridiculous not to just shred them, their pass defense.
1: Hey, Rick, last week against the Texans, we saw the Colts get after C.J. Stroud, the quarterback, because of the offensive line play. Is that a similar situation we could see? Maybe not, yes, the Colts evolving to the category in which we need to see them get after the quarterback, but because of the opposition, that opportunity is there?
0: Yeah, you have good teams and bad teams. You know, the first two teams, we didn't play very well defensively. Last week we played a bad offensive line, no wide receivers, and so Stroud really is helpless. If he was our guy, I'd feel for him. You know, there are some similarities. The only difference I would say with this team, now they're devoid of receivers other than Diggs, and Diggs has become a possession guy, so we have to schematically take him away. McLaurin being out probably is a huge deal for us, huge, huge plus, because he's the downfield guy, you know, in that regard. But this is a take your number offensive line. I mean, it's a question of who you want to go after. So if you totally stop the run and make them passing situations, you're exactly right, John. This should be a sack fest on these guys. But the difference in Stroud and Mariota, even though we're not playing against Daniels, Daniels is superb, but Mariota still has juice. He can still get to the edge. He can still scramble. So there is an element of real defensive discipline in the rush. But, you know, what we really got to get, John, when it all comes down to it, our interior guys have given us six sacks. Buckner and Addy are just doing it, and we're getting zero. Our defensive ends are on the witness protection program. It's hard for me to watch, to be honest with you. And if they can't beat these two tackles, you know, then maybe we ought to bring a kid like Gumps up or something like that, because this we've waited long enough.
1: That's Rick Venturi right there. Rick, you hang tight. Bill in London as well. Casey and me, I'm JMV here in Indianapolis. This is the Colts pregame huddle. 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And this week's Coach of the Week is Graham Mosier of South Adams High School. After the Class 1A, number 8 Starfires improved 4-2 on the season with a 21-16 win over Class 3A, number 6 Adams Central. Their first win over their rival, Adams Central, since 2020. Learn more, Colts.com/high school football. 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
1: Hey, welcome back here downtown Indy on the Colts pregame huddle. Thank you guys for joining us early this morning. You can tell I'm up early this morning. Actually, I don't think I went to bed last night, so I was up late and then up early. It's a combination platter of things for week four with the Colts, the Commanders in London. Thank you all for joining us. Rick Venturi rejoins Casey Vallier, JMV, and Bill Brooks is in London. Bill, welcome back to the show right here. And Rick is ready for your question here in round number two, Bill.
11: Well, thanks, John. I appreciate that. Coach, you know that the Colts don't have many takeaways. They only have one takeaway this year. And as a defensive coach, what do you do with a defense that has lacked the umpire to get takeaways in the first couple of games? So what can you do as a coach to hopefully increase that number to help the offense out?
0: Yeah, well, you know, I think number one, you normally get your takeaways when you have the lead. I think more than anything else, I think the Colts want to establish a lead and even get a two possession lead. You know, where a team is in a half to pass situation, Billy, where you get them in a half to pass situation, and then you know you can just turn that front loose and that fifth guy, you know, and your edge guys have to be really a part of that. Most of your picks in the NFL come with a forced bad throw. You know what I'm saying? And we're playing a lot of man-to-man coverage which I like. So, you know, I think the biggest thing that you got to do with the turnover thing is improve the pass rush. You know, what killed us last week on our turnovers were the collapsing pass rush that forced two fumbles in the pocket and then forced an ill-fated throw in the red zone. But, you know, and I do kind of agree with Lou. If you play good defense and you establish a lead, those turnovers will come in bunches. It's not, you know, it's too early to make an issue out of it. You just concentrate on getting that ball back. But I think a lot of it is improving this pass rush, particularly from the edge.
12: Now, Coach, we've seen three games of both Sauce Gardner and Charvarius Ward on the field together. That was one of the things you envisioned a year ago. How do you kind of grade what they are like? Because I know when you look at the defense, it's hard to just say, well, they're giving up a whole bunch of things. They're not doing well. What do you make of those two guys?
0: No, I think they're pretty solid. You know, I do. I mean, they're not perfect. And, you know, one of the things that, you know, when those guys get beat, it's normally on those deep over routes when they don't have any help underneath and we're not getting the pass rush. The not getting the edge rush will allow you to throw a lot of those deep crosses. And really, the only problem that those guys have had has been those deep over routes. Now, I would like for Sauce to tackle better, but I thought he gave a better effort last week. But in terms of coverage, I really think we're going to be okay there. Where we've been killed, really, Case, is you know, between the numbers. I mean, you know, whether it's linebackers, nickel, although Wally really showed up last week and got a lot better. But overall, you know, we really still, and we continue to do it, we get killed between the numbers.
1: It's Rick Venturi with us here on the Colts pregame huddle. 93.5, 107.5, The Fan of Country, 97.1, Hank FM. So this past week, you know, a lot was made about the ball security or lack thereof with Daniel Jones and the offense to this point. What's been your thoughts on the play of the Colts quarterback?
0: Yeah, you know, I mean, it's uneven. I mean, there's you know, if it wasn't for the turnovers, I would say he's playing pretty doggone well. But that's a backhanded compliment, because at the end of the day, when that ball leaves your hands as a quarterback, it's on you. You know, we got collapsed. I mean, we got rushed on the edge. You know, that beast Anderson, we've got to come up with a much better plan for him. So the fumbles in the pocket, basically, all you can tell him is, you know, hang on two balls. You know, don't, you know, just do that. But that's easier said than done when they're breathing on you. And on one of them, he was just starting to lift the arm to throw it, and bang. But I think in the end, you know, basically you've got to, you know, two hands on the ball in the pocket and then release. I think a couple of his interceptions need to be cleaned up. I think that, to me, the worst part of what he's done at this point has been throw untimely interceptions. One there earlier in the season, you know, in our own territory, which led to a score. And then the one on the 27-yard line was a killer. That, you know, that's one of the reasons that we didn't finish drives. We didn't finish several drives Sunday. And that was one of them that was an ill-timed throw. So it's uneven, yet at the same time, you know, he's really thrown the ball well at different times. I think he's done a great job, he and Downs, on blitz control. You know, when we get that maximum blitz that normally gets to you, he and Downs have hooked up, and he's released that ball really quick. So, you know, it's uneven. It's not perfect, and that's, you know, that's reflective in his QBR. A year ago at this time, he was number one. I don't want to put it all on him. He was number one in QBR. This year at this time, he's number 22. So, you know, there's an uneven performance versus a great performance last year.
12: Now, Coach, last thing I want to talk to you about is field position, because the kickoff, I think that was drastic last week. We saw three touchbacks that completely changed the game from a Texan standpoint and what the Colts are doing. So from a coach's standpoint, from your perspective, if you were coaching in this era, how much does this change on a week-to-week basis on how you're game planning?
0: Oh, Casey, you're preaching to the choir. I've been talking about this. I'm glad my coaching career defensively is in the rearview mirror, I'll be honest with you. I mean, that kickoff rule has totally changed the game, and particularly, you know, at crunch time, because, you know, where you used to be able just to kick the ball off with a minute to go and get a touchback, and they're starting at the 20.
12: Yeah.
0: The 30 is the new 20, and then, you know, if you have a touchback, like you say, it's the 35. And just routinely, you're going to return the ball to the 32 or the 35.
12: Right.
0: So, you know, that is an extra two first downs. And, you know, now with the kickers, the kickers who kick 50-yard field goals routinely, you're almost playing, to me anyway, the way I would adapt is I'm playing that last minute like it's in the red zone. I mean, I can't afford to let them get to midfield. The classic was last year against the Seahawks, the world champion. When we kicked the 60-yard field goal to go ahead with, what, a minute, 50 seconds, and the kid returns the kickoff to our 40, two completions later, the game's over. There's no doubt that has had. I think it's great for the fans. I think it's great for football. But as a defensive coach, man, it has changed the game for you.
1: All right. He's revved up for the post-game show. You're going to be ready, aren't you?
0: Hey, listen, I'm going to be on that post-game show. I got a tough act to follow in Billy Brooks this week, but I'll be on that. And for the record, next week, if I can find the studio, I'll be on with you live the whole time.
1: Oh, my goodness. Well, I've got to bring in refreshments if you're going to show up. That's awesome, man. I cannot wait to see you. Enjoy the game and have a great post game, and we'll see you next week, Rick.
0: All right, guys. We're all over the world, but John, as always, pulls us together.
1: You got right. That. Rick Venturi right there. He's with us in Central Indiana. Bill Brooks is in London. Bill's going to rejoin us coming up in a couple of minutes as well. That's Casey. I am John. We've got the Iron Man coming up, and we've also going to take you behind enemy lines with Bill and Casey coming up on the other side as well. This reminder, enter to win a VIP trip for two to Tennessee to watch the Colts. The date, December the 20th, enter the Rivalry Road Sweepstakes presented by Wagner Reese, Colts.com/Wagner Reese. Do that today. As I mentioned, Casey and Bill with Leon Griffin. A little insight on the Commanders. That's coming up on the other side as we go behind enemy lines here on the Colts pregame huddle. 93.5 and 107.5 The Fan and Country 97.1 Hank FM.
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12: 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I'm Casey Vallier alongside with JMV here stateside in Indianapolis. But over in London, Bill Brooks is joining us from across the pond. But before Bill left, Earlier this week, he and I had a chance to catch up with Liam Griffin for Behind Enemy Lines, presented by Corteva Agriscience. And Liam Griffin, he covers the Commanders for the Washington Times. And we started off by asking him about Marcus Mariota and Jaden Daniels' style of play being so similar and why it's so important that Marcus Mariota is the Commanders' backup quarterback.
16: Yeah, and it is, these two quarterbacks are, as an objective observer, someone who gets to watch this team every week, it is so much fun to watch these two guys because you're right. On paper, they're both athletic. They both have an ability to push the ball downfield. And, you know, they're both willing runners and they're both competitors, you know, kind of gamers, guys who like completely lock in and have no regard for their physical safety on the football
12: right.
16: field. But the way that they could not be more different is in their appetite for risk taking. So Jaden Daniels obviously has a great deep ball, uh-huh. one of the best in the league. Marcus Mariota doesn't quite have that, but he will put the ball downfield if you give him the opportunity. I haven't checked the stats after their week three win over Seattle, but he often has one of the highest like deep throw rates of just like the percentage of throws past the sticks, more than 10 yards down the field. He is near the top of the league in that. And it comes at a cost. Jaden Daniels will do anything to not turn the ball over. He is one of the most turnover-averse quarterbacks in the league. He would much rather, if something isn't there, if his receivers don't have the quite right amount of separation, he'll tuck it and run it and get 6 yards and live to fight another down. Marcus Mariota, he will throw the ball across his body. He had a play last week against Seattle where he had rolled to the left side and then completely shifted his body and threw the ball the horizontal length of the field to a receiver who was about 5 yards past the line of scrimmage. And it was one of those like, oh, you can see how this would go wrong. If a defender is able to read that properly, that is a pick six going the other way. But Marcus Mariota will do that. And he has told us that it's a thing that he wants to work on as a backup quarterback, feeling like you've got to keep your team in the game. You got to put the cape on. You got to be Superman. And so it's a work in progress for him. But I would say that might be the number one difference, as the play calling doesn't change too much, but their appetite to take those risks, not just forcing the ball downfield, but forcing into tight windows and maybe, you know, throwing some balls that Mariota might want back. I think that is where the number one difference is between those two quarterbacks.
11: Liam, now staying with the offense, Washington's signing of Stephon Diggs has paid some early dividends as he already has 3 touchdowns this season. What have you made of the duo of Diggs and Indy native Terry McLaurin?
16: Yeah, I mean, they are really complementary skill sets in this offense. And for Washington, the early challenge has been getting them both involved with their differing skill sets. McLaurin is a former Pro Bowler. He has an ability to take the top off the defense. But defenses are aware of that, and they are not willing to let Terry McLaurin beat them early on in games. And so it's been a lot of Stephon Diggs working underneath. I was surprised when they brought Stephon Diggs early on in training camp. You know, they'd already had a few practices under their belt, but Stephon Diggs looked like he'd been there all summer working with the offense. He so quickly developed a rapport with both Jaden Daniels and Marcus Mariota. And his kind of veteran savvy to find holes in defenses is kind of phenomenal because he doesn't have the same kind of straight, you know, top line speed that he maybe once had, but he's still shifty. He's still smart. That football IQ is really off the charts. And so if a defense is going to say, we're not going to let Terry McLaurin beat us down the field, we're not going to fall for those, you know, deep overs or those nine routes, those go routes that he loves, then this offense can say, okay, we're going to set up Stephon Diggs. We're going to have him on hitches and curls and drags and bubble screens. Like, and we're totally okay with that and focusing on a, you know, death by a thousand cuts because those two skill sets complement each other so well. And it opens things up later on in the game because you have to account for both of those guys.
11: You know, sometimes numbers don't always tell the full story. The Commanders are a top five team against the run, but bottom five against the pass. Can you clear this up for me regarding how you grade both areas to this point?
16: Oh, yeah. No, those numbers aren't lying. Like, the eye test supports that idea there. So Durante Jones's new system has been a kind of storyline throughout the offseason and the early portions of this year because it is kind of where the NFL is going with these disguised zones, with these disguised blitzes, these simulated pressures. all of that has been there. Odafe Owe, who is a free agent acquisition, has been getting to the quarterback, has a team high pressure rate, and so is Caleb Onchaison, who is another free agent add, and the interior defensive lineman and Javon Kinlaw and Deron Payne. Everyone there has been doing their job, and that has shown both in their ability to rush the passer and in their ability to get off blocks in the run game and, you know, keep opposing running backs under control. Week one against Saquon Barkley, he had one kind of chunk play, one explosive run. Other than that, they kept him really under wraps, and this team has struggled against him as a divisional foe in recent years. But the secondary has been porous. And so if that front seven is not able to get the quarterback off their spot, there have been wide open holes in this defensive coverage. And how much of that is communication between defenders? How much of that is the nature of the scheme? How much of it is, you know, cornerback and safety's ability to stay stuck to their man in coverage? All of that kind of changes on a week-to-week basis. And Durante Jones and Dan Quinn are all trying to kind of experiment and tinker to make that, you know, a more efficient system. Last week they had the displeasure of playing against Jaxon Smith-Njigba, which no secondary in the NFL looks forward to.
12: Right.
16: Jaxon Smith-Njigba played spectacularly against them, but, you know, what else is new there? But they completely changed their deployment of cornerbacks. To start the year, they play a lot of base defense here with two cornerbacks on the field. It was a lot of Amik Robertson, another free agent acquisition, and Mikey Samristil, who was drafted in 2024. But Samristil has been, for lack of a better phrase, he's been getting picked on a little bit by opposing offensive coordinators and receivers. It seems like he's had some issues with communication and where he's supposed to be and when guys are supposed to be passed off. And so they switched his role as of last week, where he's been playing more in the nickel, playing more in the slot, which is his more natural position, and kind of rotating that second outside cornerback role between Fabian Moreau and Rasul Douglas, who are both late additions, training camp signings. So it is a work in progress for them, and it's not going to get much easier because safety Nick Cross, who has been kind of their jack of all trades, he'll play the dime cornerback position, he'll play, you know, what they'll call the star, like he will move around the defense. He is still out. He suffered an internal injury against the Dallas Cowboys. He was hospitalized and is still recovering from that. And so it has been, again, a revolving door in the secondary where, all right, Rasul Douglas is on the field. Well, now it's Mikey Samristil still. Well, now it's Fabian Moreau. And then at safety as well with Quan Martin and Jeremy Reeves. It has just been inconsistent, to say the least. And so if Indianapolis's offensive line can adapt to the pass rush that Washington will be bringing, there are almost certainly going to be opportunities to push the ball downfield for the passing game.
12: And that was Liam Griffin on Behind Enemy Lines, presented by Corteva AgriScience. Corteva enriches the lives of farmers and our communities, ensuring progress for generations to come. 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
10: 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Bill Brooks is in London. My name is Casey Vallier. I'm joined here in Indianapolis with JMV, and it is time now for the Colts Ironman, presented by Iron Workers Local 22. And today's Ironman is Colts long snapper Luke Rhodes. Rhodes has been the Colts long snapper since 2017. He's the longest tenured Colts player on the roster. He's been an All-Pro twice, first team in 2021, second team in 2020, and was also named a Pro Bowler in 2021. And he has missed just one game since becoming the Colts' full-time long snapper back in 2017. And our Matt Taylor had a chance to catch up with Luke in the locker room prior to the team leaving to go to London, and he asked him about what went through his and Rigoberto Sanchez's heads when Spencer Schrader had the groin injury during pregame last week before that Texans game.
23: The very initial, you know, we were kicking warm-ups and he kind of felt something off, and we kind of looked at each other like we didn't know how bad it was, you know, at first, and he was still kicking and kind of went in the locker room and we were just, what's the plan from here, you know, what's the emergency operation look like? And, you know, Rigo kicked in college, he knows how to kick field goals, and we would have, you know, kind of sucked it up throughout the game and done what we needed to do to help the team win and then kind of figure it out after. But, you know, it's hard to emotionally just kind of set that aside. You know, it's your teammate and your friend, you know, you want him to be healthy and going, and whatever we would have had to do during the game to get it done and then figure it out after.
24: And it's a big game, holy moly, like we gotta, like this is a huge game, big opportunity for the team. But within that, all right, so he remains healthy, at least healthy enough to go out there and play. Yep. And boy, does he ever deliver, man. He's 4 for 4, 2 over 50, the game winner from 53. Luke, how impressed were you with his ability to just fight through his own personal adversity and answer the bell in a big way for the team?
23: Yeah, I mean, we were obviously relieved that he was going to kick and proud that he was able to figure out what was wrong and kind of get a little bit of treatment and get healthy enough to play. And then, you know, when he says he's playing, you know, our range is in the building. So if we're if we're taking the field, however far it is, we have extreme confidence that he's going to get it done. And, you know, Rigo and I have been together for a while, and that operation kind of just stays consistent. Like, we know wherever we have to kick it from that Spencer has the leg to do it, and the coaches trust him, and our team trusts him. So just knowing that he's healthy enough to kick gives us an advantage.
24: You know, I think people are fascinated by this. You've been at this now for a long time. This is year 11, and you've been part of some big moments and some big kicks. What's going through your mind as the offense is marching downfield, right? You're down by a point. The offense is trying to just get into field goal range there at the end of the game. What's going through your mind? What is your mental preparation as the long snapper and the short snapper on field goals?
23: Sure. I mean, kind of the same. Like every kick, we know that like we hope for the opportunity to win the game. Like that's what we train for. We put ourselves in those situations in practice and go through all different types of scenarios. And when we see that we're, you know, we're getting close, we know we're going to get a chance. It's just back to the routine, like same, you know, throw a couple warm-up snaps. All right, we're good to go. You know, when we, like I said, have extreme confidence and trust in Spence, like if we can get across the 50, we got a very fair shot. And we did. And, you know, Spencer, credit to him, able to just, you know, block out the noise and take care of his routine and his steps that he takes. And, you know, he just bangs it.
24: Do you do the same thing, though, as a long snapper? Like when you run on the field, are you so dialed in and so focused that almost the stadium feels quiet? Things kind of slow down for you?
23: Yeah, were there fans there? No, like when I'm taking the field, like, you know, when I'm on the sidelines waiting, like, you know, you can kind of hear the crowd. You can get excited for it. And then it's kind of like when we step on the field, you know, they give us the field goal signal. It's kind of just like it's just me, Rego, and Spence, you know. And, like, you know, after I snap, I block a little bit. But, like, going out for the kick, I know it's the three of us. And, like, if everybody else does their job, we got a very fair shake at making field goals.
24: What is the level of, I don't know what the right word is, satisfaction or just joy that you take? Like you said, after you're done blocking, but you hear the thud of the ball, and then you hear the crowd react, and then you see it physically go through the uprights. Luke, I mean, what's the level of satisfaction you take from that moment producing, the three of you producing in a big way in a big moment?
23: It feels great. I mean, after the snap and block, I can kind of look up and, like, I know from a pretty early trajectory where the ball's going, and I know it was going in. I'm excited for Spence because what he's been through and battled back from, and getting opportunities, you know, you don't always get an opportunity to kick a game winner. And for him to just focus in and make a game winner, like, it's pure excitement, like, just happy for the kid and, you know, happy that our preparation paid off. You know, it's like you put in all the work during the week to get one kick, you know, a 1.3-second operation of a play. And when it pays off, it's just, you know, it's pure excitement.
24: It's amazing that you know what the time is.
23: Anything after 1-3, it's blockable. You know, it's just timing. I mean, our operation is all timing. I was talking to Spence about earlier, like, he's running up to the ball, and the ball's not there. Like, he knows where it will be,
2: yeah.
23: And so he's lined up for it. And I was just thinking about how crazy that is the other day. And, you know, the operation has to be clean. It has to be crisp. And if Rego and I do our job, you know, Spencer's going to make it.
24: All right, so for you, Luke Rhodes, with us, long snapper for the Colts, you're going back to London. What about for you? What are your personal secrets to manage a 7 or 8 hour flight and all these multiple time zone changes?
23: Yeah, get a little bit of sleep on the plane. We fly overnight on purpose, you know, to sleep when you should be sleeping, and we get there in the morning and you should be ready to go. I mean, yeah, it's hard on your body, like, but it's hard on their body too. And you just kind of, I eat the same thing, so I don't have to think about what I'm going to eat. My decision fatigue and food choices is just non-existent because I just eat the same thing, so I don't have to think about it. And then, you know, you wake up Sunday morning and it's a 2 o'clock game, so you're kind of, it's basically a 1 o'clock game. You just push everything back an hour and just keep doing it.
24: Last thing, though, I mean, again, last time the Colts played in London was 2016. That was your rookie season. And here you still are, man. Have you given any thought to that? The amount of games you've played, the longevity, and just the amount of great moments that you're going to have memory-wise in football for the rest of your life?
23: Of course. I mean, I think about it a lot, just how blessed I am to, A, get into the league and stick around this long, and the teammates that I've had, like Rego, we've been together pretty much our whole careers. You know, my rookie year snapping would be his rookie year. And, I mean, just endless memories that I'll have forever. Even in college and high school, I remember all those games and trips and everything. And football in general is just the ultimate team game. Like, there's nowhere else that you have to rely on 10 other guys to do one job. And just, like, that alone builds things off the field that you can carry forever. And it's just awesome.
12: 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On the other side of this break, we'll check back in with the group over in London. We're going to be joined by Lara Overton, as she is going to give us who's in and who's out for this upcoming Week 4 matchup between the Colts and Commanders. I'm Casey Vallier, along stateside with JMV. Bill Brooks along as well. He is over in London, and we'll get more of that coming up here next on the Colts pregame huddle, 93.5, 107.5 The Fan, and Country 97.1, Hank FM.
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1: Oh, welcome back, Casey and John in downtown Indy. And the sun is out. It's going to be a glorious day no matter where you are in and around central Indiana. Even better because week number 4 for the Colts has them in London at Tottenham Hotspur, where we find our good friend Bill Brooks. We'll get to Bill coming up in just a minute. But as we walk you closer and closer to countdown to kickoff, one of those participating is, of course, Lara Overton. And it's time now to take a look at the injuries and the inactive list, because it is interesting, to say the least, on both sides of the football later on today. 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Let's get back to London and bring in Lara Overton right now, who is inside the stadium. How are you doing, Lara?
30: Hey, doing great, John.
1: Our sounds is pretty loud there. You got us loud and clear. Can you hear us okay?
30: I've got you loud and clear. There is a ton of media, as expected, for all these international games. So we are powering through just a little bit of some interference, but I think it's only in my headset. Hopefully it's loud and clear for you guys over there, because I'm told the mic's working well. So shout out to our engineers and our whole team to get us on the air abroad today.
1: Well, we'll keep it right here with you for a minute. Let's go over those that are not participating and how this thing looks for week number four with these two teams.
30: Hey, most notably for both teams, it's some noteworthy wide receivers on each side. On Saturday, the Colts elevated wide receiver Nick Westbrook-Ikhine to the active roster. That's with the injury to Keenan Allen. He is among the inactives today, ruled out by head coach Shane Steichen, as well as wide receiver Darius Slayton. He will be inactive this afternoon against Washington. Riley Leonard continues to be that third emergency quarterback. Running back DJ Giddens is inactive today. Defensive end George Gums and offensive lineman Dalton Tucker. Now, for the Washington Commanders on Saturday, they had some elevations from their practice squad. Running back Craig Reynolds and linebacker Ali Kaho. Few injuries for them. We knew it would be Marcus Mariota under center with the injury to Jaden Daniels. So no surprise for that inactive. However, the biggest news of the last hour is the fact that wide receiver Terry McLaurin will not play today for the Commanders. He tweaked a hamstring in practice earlier this week, so he is out. Also, safety Nick Cross, who was previously with the Indianapolis Colts, a draft pick just a few years ago, he is out this afternoon as well. Washington will be without offensive lineman Sam Cosmi. And then also, I'll just power through these real quick. Wide receiver Luke McCaffrey, inactive. And Javonte Jean-Baptiste, the linebacker, is out. And then running back Rashad White. So that's the roster move that you saw with the elevation of Craig Reynolds in response to that inactive today.
1: Wow. Well, you sit tight for us, Lara, just for a second as well. It's Casey and John back here at Indy. Bill, are you okay in the booth right there? I'm kind of curious about the situation, especially at your old position, wide receiver, because both sides, that's been severely compromised today.
0: Yeah, you know, you have a bunch of guys that got nicked up, and it changes a lot. But hopefully those guys got some reps during practice, you know, on both sides of the ball. When you have guys that are nicked up and dinged up, you want those guys to get reps in practice so you have a good feel for what's going on in a football game. So hopefully enough guys got some reps. I'm sure the Colts wide receivers got some reps. We'll see what happens in regards to how they platoon and rotate the guys in at wide receiver for the Colts and see what those guys can do. But I think it's pretty big news that McLaurin's not playing for the Commanders, and see how they handle that situation with quarterback that's in there that hasn't played a lot of games, but he's an experienced quarterback, and having some other guys in there to run routes for him.
12: Yeah, man, I tell you, the Terry McLaurin news just adds to the list of ongoing injuries for Washington. I mean, you talk about Jaden Daniels, they're down some offensive linemen, down some linebackers, down some other guys, so this is just another one. But now, one of the things that I know we've heard Rick Venturi talk about it earlier, that, you know, Stephon Diggs, kind of at where he is in his career, he's not really that down-the-field stretcher like he was early in his career with Minnesota and a little bit with Buffalo. So him being more of that possession receiver, I'm going to be interested to see what the Colts do to limit their explosive plays. I think that's going to be the biggest key for the Colts defense today, because Washington's going to want to try and stretch the field, because they're a little limited at the running back position now too without Rashad White, who is kind of that guy that is able to get a little bit more burst. So I'm really interested to see what it looks like, because they might be playing kind of in a phone booth, if you will, today too with Washington. Bill.
0: Yeah, I agree. I mean, I agree with what Casey just said in regards to the guys, the receivers, and what they're doing from an injury standpoint and how it's going there. And we'll see what Washington can do. You know, I think when it changes the offense and the offensive game plan when some of your guys aren't available, and, you know, Stephon Diggs being one of those receivers that are available, in my opinion, right now in his career, he's not that volume guy that maybe he once was when he played with Buffalo. And so you got to watch what he can do out there in the football field. But he's still good enough to make some big plays and just enough to keep your eye on him. So we'll see how they handle their offense in regards to Washington. But it should be an interesting matchup tonight.
1: Hey, Bill, I want to ask you this, because I was going to bring this up a little bit earlier, and I got sidetracked, which is very easy for me. David Blau, the offensive coordinator, you know, we're talking about how the Colts have changed some things up, dynamically speaking, because there's no Alec Pierce, and now there's no Keenan Allen. But how's David Blau? You get a feel for how he calls something, and then you talk about somebody that has to probably turn over a lot of situations playbook-wise. How do you think this goes for him, and what has been your impression so far?
0: Well, I think he's done an okay job. I think he's done an okay job, and you have to be able to, when you come into a situation like this, when you know that there's going to be some changes on your offense, starting offense, if it's offensive line, if it's wide receiver, if it's running back, quarterback, you have to adjust, and you have to adjust your game plan to what those guys do well. And if you can adjust to what those guys do well, then you know, usually things work out pretty well for yourself as a team, as an offense. So we'll see what he does and how he adjusts with McLaurin not being out in there and not having White as, you know, a guy as a backing up Merritt. So we'll see how they handle it and what they can do. But to me, a lot of those injuries, especially on the offensive line, can cause some problems. But, you know, last week they handled the situation pretty well offensively, so we'll see what the Washington Commanders can do this week.
1: All right. You sit tight right there, Bill. We'll come back with you at Tottenham Hotspur and Lara coming up on the other side to close things out with our picks to click. And this reminder, today's Colts Small Business Partner is Wayne Chemical. 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Few deliver the service behind them. Wayne Chemical has been providing superior sanitation, chemistry, equipment, and unmatched customer support to the food processing industry since 1969. That's Casey right there. I am John. We'll come back and we'll close the book on the Colts pregame huddle and get you to count down to kickoff with Matt Taylor, Charles Arbuckle, and Lara Overton. We've got the London game coming up on the inbound. The Colts and the Commanders. Don't go anywhere. Our picks to clicks coming up to close out this show here on the Colts pregame huddle. 93.5 and 107.5 The Fan, Country 97.1. 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
1: Loose. Just crank him up and
0: awesome.
1: Actually, he's already cranked up and turned loose.
0: So we can stay that way.
1: No doubt about that. All right, we'll close things out here in a second. Let's get back to London right now. Bill Brooks is there, but first things first, to the field we go. Lara Overton of the Radio Network is here. Your pick to click, Lara. I know the band's right there in your ear and your microphone. 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
2: Well, the band took a break. They knew we were coming back. So they're taking a hiatus. It's their halftime. So for me, across the board, it's fine consistency. From a defensive standpoint, in weeks one and two, you gave up 41 and 33 points respectively. And then last week against Houston, although you held them to just 17 points, 10 of those, and a lot of that yardage was given up in the fourth quarter. And then offensively, it's finding consistency with the run game. JT had very productive weeks one and two, 98 and 92 yards respectively. It was just 68 yards last week with no touchdowns. And hey, noteworthy, we all remember that Berlin game from Jonathan Taylor last year. He is aiming for his third in a row. He is aiming for a third international game in a row with a rushing score. He had a career-high 286 scrimmage yards and three rushing touchdowns in that last international game at Olympic Stadium in the 2025 season.
1: You, Lara, have a fantastic game call on the field today. Have a blast, okay?
2: Thanks, guys.
0: Thanks, hello.
1: Lara Overton, a part of the Colts Radio Network with Matt and Charles and Casey coming up here at the bottom of the hour. Bill Brooks is also at Tottenham Hotspur. Your pick to click, Billy.
3: Well, for me, last week the Colts turned the ball over a couple times, and they got the win out of that, and they were fortunate. But now I look at it that you can't continue to do those things. You have to make sure you secure the ball. Can't throw interceptions, can't fumble the ball. And that's from an offensive standpoint. And from a defensive standpoint, let's start creating some more turnovers. Let's get the ball back to the offense so they can go down and score some points and keep Washington's offense off the field. So to me, those are going to be the biggest things that I look for this team to click on so they can win this game.
1: All right, Bill. Have a blast over there. Sounds like you already had a blast. That's awesome.
3: I've had a great time. It's been wonderful over here. It's been great. It's fun. The fans have been great over here. Exciting and just fun to hang out with the guys like Mate and Buck and just have a good time.
1: All right. Hey, continue that and just enjoy your time over there, Bill. We'll talk to you next week here.
3: Yes, sir. Look forward to getting back to you guys.
1: It's Bill Brooks in London right there. Following today's game, be sure to listen to the Reliable Player of the Game presented by Gaylor Electric. So remainder of the time, it's Casey and I. Your pick to click would start where?
0: Well, mine is trying to figure out a way to limit Stephon Diggs, because outside of Diggs with McLaurin out, that passing game looks drastically different for Washington. So I think it's going to be imperative that you limit almost similar to what you did last week. It was like you didn't have Nico Collins, so you've got to make sure Dalton Schultz doesn't beat you. They did that very well. So today I think it's going to be perfect, scenario similar to what you had a week ago, making sure that Stephon Diggs doesn't turn back the time and do what he's done in his past to a Colts team that he did. I mean, most recently with Houston a couple years ago, he had a big game.
1: Last week, Commanders put up 30 plus. Now, they scored defensively, meaning take care of the football.
0: Yes.
1: Don't turn it over, and certainly don't turn it over in that fashion. Matt, I'd love to see some chunk plays today out of this Colts offense. I really would. And where do we start with Jonathan Taylor? I think we need to see Euro Taylor here.
0: Yes.
1: He has always been historically so good overseas. This would be a hell of a day for him to turn in one of those vintage Jonathan Taylor overseas efforts.
0: Yeah, I mean, if you think about what he did last year to the Falcons in Germany, I mean, that was a game for the ages. And that is, I think, the recipe for success for the Colts. But you talk about explosive plays, I think that also bodes well for Josh Downs. I think he's had a really, really good start to the year. And, without Keenan Allen, without, we know Alec Pierce, especially for the next, handful of weeks, I think it's another opportunity for Josh Downs to really elevate his game because he's had a really good start to the year. So Jonathan Taylor, Josh Downs, those are my two, offensive players that need to provide, big sparks for the Colts.
1: And I agree with Rick. You just have to have some sort of light coming off the edge. And, obviously the pass rush was prevalent last week against the Texans because their offensive line was porous. You could probably take advantage of the same thing you'd like to see those same results, but

0: certainly a lot more, if anything, coming off the edge today, Case.
1: Yeah, I mean, it's great seeing what you're seeing out of DeForest Buckner and guys like Adetomo Adebare, but you need the production from the edge guys, especially Latu Latu. He has got to start really showing that he is that dog on the edge. I think Arden Key, for what he has done, I thought he's given you some flashes. Now, if you look at his career, this is kind of who he is. He's not a guy that's going to go out there and get you double-digit sacks. So I think you definitely need a little bit more out of Leatu Lodge.
0: All right, Case has got you countdown to kickoff with Matt and Charles and Lara from London. Hey, Corbin, fantastic job out of you, pal. I appreciate that. Joe Foxworthy, Country 97.1 Hank FM, thank you. Scotty J is here, but Case is going to rejoin. We've got countdown to kickoff hosting possibilities coming straight in. So that is next. Commanders and Colts from London, England. Buckle up and get set. 93.5, 107.5 The Fan and Country 97.1 Hank FM.
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5: Colts are under center with Daniel Jones. Ball in the right hash. Offset eye. Jonathan Taylor is the running back. They give it to him. Moves outside. He's at the five and cruises into the end zone for a touchdown. INDY. Great vision there by Taylor. And cut off a block from Tyler Warren. Broke to his left. Found open space and cruised into the end zone.
6: If you're going to go all that way, you might as well come back with a W. Was it the best Colts performance? No, it was far from it. But sometimes a little luck doesn't hurt. Colts got a team that was banged up, and it got even more so during the course of that game. And against a third-string rookie quarterback, the Colts end up winning by 17 on a day where they were not at their best. 30-13, Colts over the Commanders. They are 2-2, and we've got one more hour talking about it with you on Country 97.1 Hank FM, not to mention 93.5 and 107.5 The Fan. Normally, at this point, we would have said goodbye to Coach Venturi, and it's Bill Brooks and I taking you the rest of the way. But Bill is on the trip to London. In fact, he's going to extend his trip doing some work with the USO. And so because of that, Rick is with us for the remainder of this program, the local hour of the show. That is a blessing for us. Coach, it's great to be back with you again. And let me start the conversation for the final hour talking about a guy that we cannot talk enough about. DeForest Buckner was fantastic today. That in and of itself is not news. But the fact that he's doing what he's doing, coming back off of neck surgery, I'm still amazed at what he is doing for this football team, Coach.
7: Yeah, that has to be the number one positive story of this football team. Buck is one of my all-time favorite players that I've either coached or covered for all these years. And the reason I say that, you know, number one, he has God-given talent. I mean, there's no doubt about it. You know, he's big, he's fast, he's smart, powerful, he can do all those things, but he's a great leader. He is the best run to the ball big man I have ever seen in my life. I mean, and by that, a lot of times you'll see those big guys inside, you know, they'll make plays inside, they'll do good things, and when the ball's on the perimeter, they're on their way, but they're kind of cruising. Buckner goes full metal jacket like he's a undrafted free agent every single down, makes the big plays to come off that neck, and that is a serious, serious injury. Anytime you have a neck injury in this business where you're in the trenches like he is and that neck is involved all the time, that's amazing character and toughness. You know, I expected him to be back. I'll be honest with you. I never expected him to be the dominator this quick in the season that he is. And, man, the other guy that he's really picked up is Adebuore. I'm telling you, you know, and if you added Tillery to it today with that big fourth down stop, you know, the strength of our defense really is that interior. If you add Stewart with his tackles today, and that's all led, and I don't think it's any small factor that leader in there has got everybody playing not only to their level, but maybe a little bit above it.
6: Anatomi Abariwe, obviously a part of that sack along with Latu. Yep. Latu ended up knocking Marcus Mariota from the game. You talk about him chasing down plays. On that Marcus Mariota run, who was the player that made the tackle 30-something yards down the field? 30-something yards down the field. It was DeForest Buckner that made that play.
7: Absolutely. I mean, absolutely incredible. And, you know, we see that consistently. I mean, and you know what? You can't. You know, you can try to teach that, But at this level, at his age, he just inherently has it all.
6: So again, folks, if you want to have a, keep talking about today's game, that's fine. I got a football question for Rick. Now is a great time. We will play Shane Steichen's post-game audio in the next segment of the show. You got something to say? Now's the time. Dial us up, 317-699-BLUE. That is the Verizon 5G hotline. But it's also a good time to check on the 1 o'clock games because literally every one of them is at halftime. And I'll get Rick's thoughts on these scores here in a moment as well. Bills lead the Patriots 17-14. Drake May has played much better today, but does have a fumble. And if the Patriots lose that game in Buffalo, all of a sudden, the defending AFC champs are 1-3. Bagent back at quarterback for the Bears this week after what Case Keenum did last week on Monday Night Football. Bears lead the Jets 13-3 at halftime. The game that has the most significance for the Indianapolis Colts is taking place on I-74. I think the Jacksonville Jaguars are for real. They're leading at Cincinnati by a score of 13-3. Shootout in New Jersey, Giants 19, Cardinals 17. A quarterback was brought in and J.J. McCarthy to back up Jameis Winston. Jameis is lighting things up a little bit more. 11 of 18, 119 yards and two touchdowns against Arizona. Eagles lead the Rams 20-10, and much like the Patriots, the Rams, who I think are a pretty good football team, could be 1-3 at the end of the day. Packers, that game's going to the third quarter. They have the Buccaneers 10-7. Ravens taking advantage of the Titans 24-7. And the team the Colts beat last week, the Texans, they found some offense. Having Nico Collins on the field doesn't hurt. They are now leading the Cowboys 16-6. And again, if that score doesn't hold, the Cowboys drop to 1-3 on the season. So, Rick, of those scores, what catches your attention?
7: Well, you know, the ones that I'm most concerned with, obviously, are the division scores. You know, the other night, the Thursday night game, obviously, Pittsburgh losing by 3. That was concerning. I watched that game. But the two today at half, obviously, I don't want the Texans to get well. I knew playing them without Collins is everything because when they have Collins, he's like the big, he's the guy that knocks the dominoes down.
6: Sure.
7: When he can stretch the field and make plays and make plays for Stroud, you play him differently. Now all of a sudden the running game's a little bit better. Stroud isn't as much pressure. All those things go hand in hand. But I don't want to see them get well because with those beasts on the edge, you know, they can make a run. And I think you said it best. I haven't watched the Jags yet, but I know who their team is and I know who their coach is. And they're for real. And they're coming up here in about 3 weeks. We'll be looking forward to that one. But it's those two division games, you know, and the next one with Pittsburgh that I'm most into.
6: Let's get to Carlos's telephone call, 317-699-BLUE. Hello, my friend. How are you?
8: Great. Thank you, Greg and Coach. Great win today. Not pretty in the first half by the offense, but, you know, I'm always criticizing DJ, but I mean, one thing he can bounce back, and that's what you need out of that position. You know, if you make mistakes, you have to start from zero. You know, it's onto the next hole, just like a golfer. But heads up to the defense. They play amazing good today, even though we give up a lot of big plays, but we take out of that and we'll be in good shape The only thing I got a question for Coach is if you can answer this for me. Last time we played Pittsburgh last year, all those quick RPOs that we did, linebackers and defensive end got hands on those balls. Does Shane Steichen need to probably scheme something better so we can, be able to open up and so we can run the ball with Jonathan Taylor? That seems like the thing we've been doing against the good teams, you know, coming off firing RPOs and try to get them to stay on it so we can run the ball. So for that, go Colts and can't wait for next week.
6: Carlos, thank you. Rick, how do we best attack this Steelers defense?
7: Yeah, you know, that's a really good question and good observations by Carlos. I think, first of all, you know, I've done all the Pittsburgh film. Luckily, they played Thursday, so I was able to break that down Friday. First of all, with, you know, Mike McCarthy has brought in Patrick Graham, you know, on the defensive end of it, and they look totally different, Carlos. Pittsburgh through Mike Tomlin and through even back to Bill Cowher, has had a signature defense. It's been that under cover eight. It's been that over sub nickel dime with zone fire zones, and that's been their standard for so many years, and they've been good at it. They're not the same right now. You know, they're much different under Graham. I don't think they found an identity, which is good for us. They're middle of the pack and everything, not terrible, but not great. They're really blitzing a lot. I think the biggest thing we have to do when you go in there is we've got to look, because we're really getting hurt. We really got hurt today. Not so much going into it, but we really got hurt today with those pressures in that first half. And that's kind of their style at Pittsburgh right now. They're not like the old Steelers. This is a little bit different. But they're struggling. They really are struggling at the corner, you know, position from that standpoint. They've got a really good front. You're going to have to block those edges, you know, with Highsmith and Watt. They're probably second only to the Texans in terms of edge guys and Hayward inside. I think the biggest thing when you go in there with them is protection, protection, protection, and you got to somehow get big plays on those corners.
6: Carlos, thanks for the telephone call. Jerry, you hang right there. We'll get to you when we come back. First this, the Indianapolis Colts and Coca-Cola Consolidated have teamed up for Touchdown Trees. 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We'll get to Jerry's telephone call. 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
13: You can rely on Belden to stay well connected so you don't miss a thing on game day. 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
4: 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For more post-game reaction, here's Greg Rakestraw, Bill Brooks, and Rick Venturi.
5: One receiver, that's Crosby. Merritt now motions back into the backfield with Mariota, who goes out of the gun. Ball is on the right hash. Changing the formation at the line of scrimmage. Now Antonio Williams out of Clemson is the receiver to the right side. 2x2 look now for Mariota. Shotgun snap. Here comes the interior rush. Mariota hit, and it's Laiatu Latu and Adetamoa Adebare with a huge third down sack of Marcus Mariota down around the 12-yard line.
6: An atom bomb from Adetamoa. I've been wanting to break that out in the preseason for years. We're going to go ahead and use that one today. Greg Rakestraw and Rick Venturi. Of course, Rick, a fellow Northwestern Wildcat. Rick, how can I have not gotten what? We've been on the air now for about an hour 45, and I have not allowed you to brag about the way that you beat down Penn State and showcased a luxurious new stadium on Friday night.
7: Oh, my God. I tell you what, I had my wife and I, Sherry, we were there in the old days when it was awful. I mean, that stadium was impressive. It was chilling, and the team is really good. We saw that last week in Bloomington. I mean, they came really close to getting that game, and they destroyed Penn State. I really believe this young guy, and they gave him a long-term extension. I believe he's the best thing that's happened to them, Braun. I think he's the best thing that happened to him in decades. And they must have money now. We didn't have it in my day. They must have it now because they went in and, you know, got Chip Kelly and Neuheisel on that offensive staff. And, man, do they look for real. I don't think that's flukish when you take Penn State and destroy them.
6: Now, me being the high school guy, I love the wing tee. Dropping the wing tee on Friday night. The scissors, I was down with that, Coach.
7: I know. We were over to the Noblesville game. Real, you know, disappointing one on Hamilton Southeastern. I thought we were going to be in there. And then, of course, Saturday morning, Big Austin is playing with the freshmen. So we're getting a lot of football. Sherry told me today we're getting a lot of football in.
6: No doubt about that. All right, we're going to hear Shane Steichen next segment. But as promised, I want to get to Jerry's telephone call in this segment. Jerry, thanks for dialing us up. The floor is yours. You go right ahead. Jerry, do you have us?
14: Did you mean Gary?
6: Gary. My bad. Well, whoever this is, sir, you're on. Go right ahead.
14: Okay, well, thank you for taking my call. I hate to be so ignorant, but what does Coach mean by 12th man, like 12th man offense setup or something?
6: So when he said, when he says 12 personnel, one running back and two tight ends. When he says 13, one running back and three tight ends. So I think I got the nomenclature, Rick. Now explain the why. Why has that been working for the team?
7: That's exactly right. And when we talk about 12 and 13, which I've been referring to a lot lately because I've been asking for it, and we played a ton of it in the second half, what we're talking about is big personnel on the game. Two tight ends, three tight ends. And we don't really have a true fullback on the roster, but we have a great player in Warren who's versatile and who will sometimes line up on the line of scrimmage, or sometimes he lines up at fullback, which gives us really a two-back offense. And what is important there, especially if you have to win the game with JT, which today was that day, that gives us those extra blockers when they load the box. If you can't, I've been saying this for a long time, if you can't keep them off balance and keep the box light by throwing the ball outside and downfield, then they're going to have a lot of bodies around there. And the only way that you're going to be able to move it is to match bodies with blockers, and that's where 12 and 13, and that's just kind of standard nomenclature for those. But what it really means is we got a lot of big guys in the game.
6: Gary, does that help you, bud?
14: It does. Thank you very much.
6: Hey, thanks for that. And again, one thing you're able to see when the Colts kind of had their open, and you see it on sidelines across the NFL. Period. These days. But, like, if you were at a training camp in Westfield, you would see somebody holding up 12 or 13. Yeah. That was almost to chip off the other defense saying, hey, this is the personnel they are playing. That way you kind of know what to read and recognize, et cetera. All right, we'll give Rick a break for this segment. We'll hear Shane Steichen coming back. But first this, Colts fans, you want to propose to your loved one this season at Lucas Oil Stadium. Tell us your love story for the chance to propose on the field during the Colts and New York game on November the 29th. 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
22: The Colts are going for it. Fourth and one on their own 47. Jones under center. Tight end in the backfield, Tyler Warren, the fullback. Jones gives off to a running back who charges upfield. He's got a first down, bounces off tacklers into commander territory. That is a hard-earned run there by the Colts. I believe that was Seth McGowan. Tough to see. He's in a mass of humanity down there.
6: McGowan, six carries for 31 yards with a long of 11, had a catch for 7 yards as well. This reminder, when the Colts score, you score. 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Greg Rakestraw, Rick Venturi. And by the way, Rick will be in studio for the pregame show next Sunday as well, commencing at 10 a.m. here on Country 97.1 Hank FM and 93.5 and 107.5 The Fan. We have yet to hear from the head coach of the Indianapolis Colts and Shane Steichen. That's in part because, as you'll hear, it's kind of a long conversation. Let's bring it to you now from after today's win.
23: Injury updates for you guys. J.C. Carlisle, he's got a ribs. Arden Key, hamstring. And then Ashton Doolin has a hamstring as well. Good to get a win. Obviously going on, you know, overseas. You know, a couple days here. Got some good work in, you know, Friday, Saturday at the hotel. And then found a way to win it. Didn't start the way we wanted it to. But defense played great. You know, I think they were 3-for-15 on third down. J.C. Carlisle got the takeaway, which was big for us. And then we ended up scoring off that, which was huge. And then at the end of the game, Jonathan Taylor had, you know, some big-time runs there, controlling the clock, which put our offense in position there. Then kicked the field to go up 3 scores. But a lot to clean up, but it was good to get a win.
24: Shane, your defense was good about holding them to field goals while the offense struggled. But at midfield, that fourth and one, that was, to me, key turning point to get things rolling for you?
23: Yeah, no, it's big. That's a sudden change situation. Midfield, fourth and one. I mean, all the teams around the league are going to go for it there. And obviously to bow up there and get the stop there was big for us. And that's big momentum swing there too as well. So I thought our defense played really well today.
0: Can you take us through what you saw to call that touchdown that Daniel ran in?
23: We were third and two there. And so felt good about it. Was kind of an RPR there, run pass run option, and they were in man-to-man coverage, and we had Nick Westbrook just slipping there. We were reading the defensive end. He ended up pulling it, had space out there and just kept it, and everyone was matching up with the receivers and found a way in there in the pylon.
1: Daniel has, I think, seven turnovers in four games so far. I know you emphasize taking care of the ball. What do you think happened in the first half?
23: We just got to get those things cleaned up. You know, I think that's part of the game, but obviously you want to limit those turnovers as much as you possibly can. And so we'll go back and look at the tape and make sure we get that stuff cleaned up.
1: Was there a concerted effort to give JT some chances to get a breather?
23: Yeah, we looked at it. I mean, I think Seth, I don't know how many carries did Seth have. He was in there. He had five or six. Yeah, so we'll look at that week in and week out. JT was rolling there, you know, at the end, and he felt good. And so we kind of, you know, rolled with the hot hand there at the end.
2: Coach, you really picked up the pace in that game in the third and fourth quarter. Were you a bit disappointed in the first quarter? That was a bit slow. It was a bit pedestrian.
23: Yeah, very disappointed. Wasn't up to our standard the way we played in the first quarter, especially offensively. You know, I think we had two or three three and outs. Weren't moving the ball. You know, I got to do a better job calling plays. We got to do a better job executing. There's a lot of things that didn't go our way there, but I was pleased with how the guys responded. You know, obviously having the lead going into halftime and then coming out and, you know, ended up, you know, winning by three scores, which was big for our guys.
1: How much success Dan's performance so far throughout the season?
23: I think he's done some really good things and then some things we need to clean up. But he's made some big time throws. You know, it's been 4 weeks into this thing and 2-2 right now. And so there's stuff to clean up, like always. But, you know, I think he's doing a good job.
1: Coach, it's really early on in the season. How important is it to be 500 at this point in the season?
23: It's big. Obviously, you'd like to be more than 500. But, you know, you're 2-2 through the first quarter of football. You know, we got a big game coming up next week, obviously, against Pittsburgh, a division opponent, which will be big. So get back, get our rest. But to be 2-2, not where we want to be, but it's better than being 0-4, I'll tell you that.
1: Coach, with the adjustment that your defense and your coordinator has made with Mario to come out of the game and the rookie coming in?
23: He did a nice job. You know, obviously there's probably some moving parts for them over there as well, you know, with the rookie quarterback coming in. And but I thought our defense did a good job, you know, on the back end, good with the run game, fitting our gaps, making tackles. I thought that stuff was clean. I think we just said, hey, let's just get it together at halftime. And, you know, we started running the ball a little bit there in the third, fourth quarter, which helped us out a little bit. And our defense was playing great. And so they gave us a lot of opportunities there, which was big for us. And then we got some momentum going, started converting some third downs. And, you know, that's how it went. That's huge. Those are 4 point plays. You know, it could be 14-0 instead of 6-0. And then obviously that was huge. Those are big time stops. You know, sudden change situations, turnover. Hey, you got to get a stop, hold them a field goal. I thought our defense did that really well. I thought we did it on both sides too. You know, the sudden change part. We got the stop, get the pick. We score a touchdown off that. And those are situations you practice all the time, training camp and during the season. And so to see us play complimentary football when those things happen in sudden change was good to see.
0: There's not like a ton new with DeForest Buckner, and he keeps playing really well, but was this one of those games that you could just feel his presence right now?
23: Yeah, no, he was ripping and roaring and ready to go. He didn't want to come out of the game, even at the end. But he's playing lights out for us. Phenomenal player for us.
1: Shane, how much of the receiver uncertainty maybe play a role in Daniel kind of double-clutching a little bit in the pocket, and why
23: is it Darius still learning the offense, getting into it. You know, he's been here for 2 weeks. You know, we'll see how next week goes. But I don't think so. I think that's all part of it. That's the NFL. Guys are going to get hurt. Guys are going to get injured. It's next man up. And then you go from there. I think Tread stepped up today, had some good catches. I think it was just kind of the ball got spread around a little bit, you know. But overall, I thought it was not our best, but it was good to win, you know.
3: When you look at those long completions in the second half, is that because of the miscommunication, because of that new quarterback being in the game, or is that just a good play by a quarterback who's playing his first game.
23: Yeah, I think he made some great throws. I mean, those deep balls were really good. Our guys were really close in coverage, and he put it right on the spot. Obviously, we'd like to make those plays defensively, but, you know, sometimes they make plays as well, and then you got to bounce back from them.
8: Hey, last one here. That didn't go your way. The fact that you can still go into halftime and talk to you guys when you have a lead, does that, in your experience, help kind of get things going where we can say, hey, we haven't had the half we wanted most of it?
23: Yeah, I think that's huge. I think, you know, you don't play the one way you want to play offensively in the first half and you still got a lead. I think it's big saying, hey, let's get this thing going here in the second half. And I thought our offense picked it up, you know, not where we wanted to be, but we did pick it up. We ran it well and ended up, you know, winning the game pretty good.
9: Do you feel that today's win and the energy in London played a part in today's win?
23: Yeah, I think it's awesome. Anytime you get a chance to go over here, London, we played in Germany twice, London twice. I've been to London twice. I thought the stadium was phenomenal. The fans were phenomenal. Great setup. I mean, this stadium looks, you know, like state of the art. Even this press conference room is phenomenal. So a lot of good stuff over here. We're very fortunate enough, you know, to have the opportunity to come over here and play.
8: All right, thanks, guys.
10: You played in London last year and you played in London this year. If the league was to have teams play an international game each year, do you think that's sustainable?
23: You know what? I don't know if that's my place to answer that, but I think it's been pretty good. We've been over here 3 out of the last 4 years, and I think the hospitality standpoint has been phenomenal, just from the travel to the hotels to all that stuff. I think it's been really good, and so we'll see how that all plays out. You know, I know there's a lot of them, you know, each and every year that keep coming and coming and going, and so we'll see.
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7: This is a 52-yard field goal for Spencer Schrader. He is 3-for-3 over 50 this season. Coming from the left hash, there's the placement from Rigoberto Sanchez. Kick is on its way, has the leg, and it is good! My man, Spencer Schrader, continues to be Mr. Perfect. 10-for-10 on the season, 2-for-2 today. That one good from 52, and the Colts now lead by 7. It's still a one-score game, but it's the Colts 20, Commanders 13.
13: Corbin Lingenfelder is kind of like Facebook. He listens to you. I mentioned Spencer Schrader going into a break. Boom, there's a Spencer Schrader highlight. 3 field goals made today, none of them closer than 44 yards. Makes from 44, 48, and from 52. 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Greg Rakestraw, Rick Venturi, with you for about 20 more minutes on Country 97.1 Hank FM and 93.5 and 107.5 The Fan. And for a guy that was on the wrong side of the kicking battle, we thought for a while in August, Spencer Schrader's having a heck of a first month of the season, isn't he?
14: Oh, my God. You know, if Buck was the number one story, Schrader's 1A. There's no question about it. And you're exactly right. If, you know, going right into those preseason games, if it's not for the games themselves, he probably isn't here. But he has been unbelievable since he's been unleashed. I mean, 3 more today, add 3 points to that. That's 9. Last week it was 15. And they're high and tight. I mean, every single one is high, plenty of distance, and right down the middle. I mean, they've not only been good, they've been like legendary. And he's got 25 points in 2 weeks, right? You can't beat it, really.
13: A quick check of the scoreboard again, because all these games heading towards the end of the third quarter. Patriots now lead in Buffalo, 21-17. That's a massive game in the AFC East, because the Bills win that one. They're really kind of 3 games clear of everybody at this point. Patriots trying to reel them back in. Bears lead the Jets 13-6. That is late third quarter. Bengals have scored a touchdown. Jaguars have kicked a field goal. Jags lead by 6 in Cincy, 16-10. 3 minutes left to play. The shootout continues in New York. Cardinals lead the Giants 24-19. Eagles maintain a 20-10 lead against the Rams midway through the third quarter. Packers lead the Buccaneers 17-7. Remember, Buccaneers have a backup quarterback because Baker Mayfield is out. If that one does not change, the Bucs would fall to 0-4 on the season. The Ravens now are without Lamar Jackson, but they have built up a 24-10 lead on the Titans. That is with 5:33 left to play in the third quarter. And the Texans lead the Cowboys by a score of 23-20. Cowboys have the football with 6:49 left to go in the third quarter. Again, Rick, of those scores, what catches your attention?
14: Well, the two games that I'm most interested, they're closed the gap. I mean, Cincy has closed it really tight there, and the Cowboys have closed it really tight on the Texans and the Jaguars. So, you know, again, pulling for those teams today. I won't pull for Cincy when we play them, but today I'm a Cincy fan and a Cowboy fan.
13: No doubt about that. Red Gold is the official ketchup of the Indianapolis Colts. America's favorite condiment is family-owned, grown and made right here in Indiana. Colts fans, expect Colts ketchup. We have one bit of player audio we have yet to play for you, and that will be the young man that had the interception that again helped give the Indianapolis Colts some space in today's game. That being Jalen Carlisle. And then Rick and I will kind of break down where this team is from a linebacker perspective when we return. 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
21: That's Chris Paul, the left guard, with a five-yard penalty, his first in 2026. Alec Manis in trouble, steps up in the pocket, throws, tip, intercepted by the Colts.
22: Jalen Carlisle
21: tips it to himself, and then runs to the left sideline. It'll be tackled forward down to the Colts. Make that the Washington 20-yard line.
13: 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We'll bring back in Rick Venturi in a matter of moments, but let's hear what Jalen Carlisle had to say after getting the pick and, most importantly, a Colts victory.
24: Jalen Carlisle's first career interception in the NFL. JC, take me through the read that created the opportunity to get that pick.
28: Just playing my position, playing my role. Coach Lou had us on a great defense that set us up for that. And once he started rolling out, I was coming down because I was the first defender. But he ended up throwing the ball, so my first reaction was to deflect it. But once it popped back up in there again, now my next intention is to catch it. So once I caught it, just try to get as many yards as I could and just go celebrate with my teammates.
24: Speaking of celebrating with your teammates, this is a defense that has waited a long time to want to celebrate a takeaway. How do you describe what that environment was like, that celebration down in the end zone?
28: It was special, man. It was special celebrating with my teammates because, you know, we go through everything together. So, you know, when somebody gets something, it feels like the whole team got something. And it is really the whole team got something. And so that's the whole team's first takeaway. So we all embrace that, and we all feel like it was our own.
24: Major strides for this defense, especially coming out of the first 2 weeks of this season. What are we starting to see as the identity of this defense and what people should expect from the Indianapolis Colts?
28: We're just getting comfortable. You know, we're just starting. You know, it's the beginning of the season. So, you know, certain things are going to happen in the beginning of the season, but as time goes on, we'll all get comfortable. We all start to understand everything, and everything's starting to fit into place. So now we're starting to get into that gel, and we're starting to get into that that mode where everybody's understanding and everybody's coming together, and we're just a big brotherhood.
24: When DeForest and Laiatu Latu are creating consistent pressure on a quarterback, how much does that open up opportunities for the rest of you guys?
28: It's great because we have monsters up front. You know, we have monsters up front, and when they're creating that pressure like that, you know, it makes it easy for us. And, you know, when our DBs are covering like they cover, it makes it easy for us as well. Everybody's playing as one. So, you know, just having everybody, you know, just pretty much everybody locked in and everybody just has the same motive and the same goals, you know, it's really hard to be beatable at that point.
24: I know it's still early in the season, but this is a long time coming for you to have the type of performance that you did today. How do you describe what the previous few years have been to create the opportunity for you to be out here on the field making plays?
28: It's patience. You know, like I said, first 2 years, you know, come with injuries and different things like that, but it comes with patience, you know. It just comes with perfecting your craft, you know, and our coaches do a great job of helping us every single day. With meetings and our practices, just making sure we're on our P's and Q's with everything that we have, and it worked out today.
24: That takeaway celebration didn't just end in the end zone. It came over to the bench with you. You were still carrying the ball with you over there. Where is that INT ball going to go?
28: Oh, it's going back home with me, man. It's going back home with me. I'm going to give it to my daughter. It's going back home.
13: Jalen Carlisle with Lara Overton after today's game. Jalen had 5 tackles. Justin Wally, Akeem Davis Gaither led the way with 8. Grover Stewart was 6, and again, DeForest Buckner, Adetami Abariwe. Jalen Tuimoloau, again, keeps making more of an impact, seemingly, on a week-by-week basis. So, Rick, let's kind of narrow this down to the linebacker position. What'd you see from that group today?
0: Yeah, you know, I think it's getting better. I think, without question, you know, I think basically that Carlisle's, it's a big, big play. I thought basically the two biggest plays, you know, two huge plays was the 4th-and-1 stop in the first half by Tillery. I thought that was great. And then I think that changed momentum, and then Carlisle's definitely changed momentum. That really put us in command. So big play there. You know, I think that Davis Gaither's clearly, you know, placed himself as the number one guy, as the you know, as the guy who is, you know, he calls the defenses. I think he's playing better. You know, he had 8 tackles today. You're starting to feel him more and more. And then, you know, I think Carlisle is getting better. I think Botcher comes in and he rolls a little bit, you know, with Carlisle, and he's a little bit more of a run tackler. I like him on the run. I like Carlisle a little bit better on the pass. I've said this many times. I don't like to roll linebackers. I think you can do it on third down. I think you can do it like in your dime defense or your third down nickel. But I don't like rolling linebackers because it's an instinctive position, and we're doing it less and less now. We've really settled on Davis Gaither at the mic, and then we are rolling a little bit between Carlisle and Betcher at the will. But the reason I don't like to roll safeties and linebackers is their instinctive positions. They're positions that you not only learn before the game, you learn during the game. Something happens to you in the 4th quarter, you correct it really quick, and it doesn't happen in the 2nd quarter. If you're running guys in and out, sometimes that the guy that just ran in, he didn't even learn from that first one. And, you know, I think that we're doing less and less of that. I think that hurt us early. I think we're getting better. We're not there yet. I don't think we're getting much pass defense out of those guys. The Carlisle interception was a good one, but it was really just a loose play. The quarterback basically threw it to him. So, you know, but, you know, I think they're better. They're not the liability they were in week 1, but they're still well, way, way away from being what you really need to win a lot of big games against good offenses.
13: 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And they have had more wins in England than they've had in Pittsburgh the last 17 years. 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
6: Takes a snap, takes a knee, and that's going to do it. Colts in London, victorious. And the Colts have won back-to-back games for the first time in 2026. So after dropping their first two games of the year, the Colts come right back and they win in week three and in week four. This time in London, knocking off the Washington Commanders 30-13, the final score.
13: Much like our network portion of the program, we'll end our local hour in a similar fashion. I will ask Rick Venturi for an award to hand out. This time it is the Gaylor Electric Reliable Player of the Game. We have talked about the reliability of Jonathan Taylor, of DeForest Buckner, of Spencer Schrader. And again, Rick, with the pressure of knowing that this award carries a $0 value, who would you give out the Gaylor Electric Reliable Player of the Game to?
0: Well, I got to give it to JT. I think, you know, there's a lot of guys, like you said, Schrader, Buckner. I mean, there's a lot of guys that could share in this award today. But when we needed to break that thing wide open in the second half, it really came down to giving that ball to Jonathan Taylor, pounding that front, and letting him take it through. So I got to go with JT here.
13: Let's go to Jolene's telephone call. She'll be our final phone caller of the day. Jolene, thanks for dialing us up. How you doing?
4: Hey, hi, it's Andy's mom, Jolene. I keep waiting for Andy to call in, but I guess he either can't get through or he's having too much fun there in London. But I saw him on Facebook last night singing with Carly Ursay and Blue, so I think he is having a great time. He's there with his wife, Kristen, and his father-in-law, Mark Bars, and he's a preacher, and he was able to preach there about a mile away from the stadium this morning. So, but anyway, great game. Go Colts and beat Pittsburgh, and yay.
13: I love the fact that Jolene has carried on the family tradition. Andy, one of my favorite Lutherans that calls the show each and every week. And as you can tell, some callers become family at this point. And Andy, and now Jolene calling in Andy's place, clearly carrying on that tradition. Partner, final thoughts on this one.
0: Yeah, again, it's a beautiful day. You know, it's great to be 2-2 now, 1-0 this weekend. Got a big win right here. You know, wasn't beautiful. You know, we struggled in the first half. They had more yards. They had more yards per. They actually won the turnover battle. But at the end of the day, we outscored them by 17. We dominated the red zone, which was wonderful. In that first half, those two stops, Shane said it, it could have been 14-0 rather than 16.

0: All right, good friend. Any minute I spend with you is a good one.
1: Same here, buddy. Again, that's Rick Venturi. Now, still got about a minute or so left to go in the program. So first, this for our friends at Forte Sports Medicine. They provide our injury reports. Again, Jalen Carlisle left because of a rib issue. You hear he had the stamina to talk to Lara after the game, so I think that JC is going to be just fine. Both Bernard Raimann, as well as Seth McGowan, briefly left the game but came back due to injury. Again, Forte Sports Medicine Orthopedics, proud partner of the Indianapolis Colts, 1984. 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Colts coverage kicks back off tomorrow morning at 7 a.m. Kevin Bowen, Mark Dykton. I would assume James Boyd might call in at some point in time. He could be airborne, I do not know, as he was covering the events in London for The Athletic. But make sure you catch Colts coverage tomorrow morning on The Fan Morning Show, again on 93.5 and 107.5 The Fan. Quickly flying through scores. Pats Bills 21-17, Bears Jets 23-6, Jags lead the Bengals 16-10, 11:38 to play in that one. Giants at the Cardinals 27-24, Eagles still lead the Rams 20-10, as that is at the end of the third quarter. Packers lead the Buccaneers 17-14, 9:06 to play in that one. Ravens over the Titans 24-10. The Texans lead the Cowboys 23-20, but the Cowboys have it on the Houston Texans' doorstep. Corbin Lingenfelt, a great job out of you as per usual. Thank you very much. Folks, enjoy the rest of a beautiful Sunday. We're back with game day coverage beginning at 10 a.m. next week on 93.5, 107.5, The Fan, and Country 97.1, Hank FM.
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10: I'm Ed Bankin. All eight of the NFL's early window games have moved into the fourth quarter. In Houston, the Cowboys have scored 14 unanswered points. They've taken a 27-23 lead on the Texans. Javonte Williams, three

0: Game Day on ESPN Radio and the ESPN app, Sirius XM Channel 80. 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Drew Butler alongside Mike Tannenbaum. We are firmly in the witching hour as the 1 p.m. slate of games winding down across the NFL here in Week 4. Mike, we've got a bunch of very, very close games. The New England Patriots currently lead the Buffalo Bills 21-20. However, they are facing a fourth down. The Houston Texans are driving on the Dallas Cowboys, 6 minutes and 12 seconds remaining in this game. They are nearing the gray area. Looks like that might have been an incomplete pass, and it's been a wild day in the NFL, as it usually is.
1: Yeah, I mean, really great endings. You know, Josh Allen's going to have the ball with a chance to win. The Rams still have a pulse here. They're going to have to score. They're down 10, 5.5 to go, but they're driving, have all three of their timeouts left. Although it just seems like they've been very lethargic all day. Arizona Giants, interesting. Arizona has the ball. There's 6 minutes to go in the game. They're down 3, but they're at their own 3-yard line.
0: Mm. Special teams going to be coming into a big-time microscope there at MetLife Stadium. Meanwhile, in Cincinnati, the Jacksonville Jaguars lead the Cincinnati Bengals 22-10, 5 minutes and 25 seconds remaining in that game. Mike, I saw this statistic earlier this week, and it went kind of semi-viral across social media. Joe Burrow, in his career, only has one comeback win when trailing with 8 minutes left in the game. So for all the touchdowns that he's thrown in the later stages of football games, he's only got one career comeback win if they're trailing with 8 minutes left in a game. And that's exactly where they are here, down by 12 points to the Jaguars.
1: Wow, that's almost inconceivable, right, Drew? Like, you would think, as talented as he is, that he'd have a bunch by now.
0: Yeah, you would absolutely think that. And, of course, some articles came out and say, hey, that doesn't tell the whole story. And it pointed to the amount of touchdowns that he's thrown with 8 minutes remaining in a game. However, the Cincinnati Bengals have just not been a team that can really seal it when they are trailing late in football games. The Los Angeles Rams facing a 3rd and 10 with 5 minutes and 14 seconds remaining in Philly. They're down 20-10. They're short on that one, so they're going to have fourth and short. There is a flag that might have been a late hit on Kyren Williams around the sidelines.
1: Yeah,
0: that could be a very consequential call, tacking on 15 yards to that pass.
1: Yeah, it was late and it was high. So,
0: Wow.
1: That's an easy call. In this day and age, That's an easy call. That's a huge, because I don't know, as you mentioned, I don't know if he would have been there, if he would have gotten it. That's the right call. There's been a lot of poor officiating, but that was the right call.
0: Yeah, launching, crown of the helmet, hits Kyren Williams in the face mask. He was already out of bounds. That is a personal foul, so tack on 15 yards there. The Rams are going to have some life here in Philly. The Eagles have been dealing with a ton of injuries today. Saquon Barkley ruled out of this game with a hamstring injury. Quinyon Mitchell with a knee, he is questionable. And Jonathan Greenard out of this game as well, to tack on to the amount of injuries that the Eagles had pregame in this matchup.
1: Yeah, great job by the Eagles to have the lead they do with all the guys out. Big play here in the Cardinal-Giant game. 3rd and 3. Again, the Cardinals are backed up, down 3, and incomplete pass and no flag. So Giants held on a 3-and-out, and they're going to get the ball back here.
0: Wonder what they will do here from a punt return perspective if they try to block this field. Okay, so they're at the 10-yard line. The punter will have plenty of space to work with. Maybe try to set up a return here. A big incompletion there as Jacoby Brissett tries to find Trey McBride. Trey McBride wanted the pass interference flag, as does Brissett, but there is no laundry on the field, so Cardinals will be punting the ball back to the New York Giants.
1: And it looks like the Rams are a millimeter short. Okay, we're going to need a sounder in Buffalo, and the Rams are close.
2: Patriots at Bills.
1: Keon Coleman scores for Buffalo, who are now going to go for 2. They are up 5. It was 35 yards away, Drew. Nice move. Runs a post. Great throw, great catch. Buffalo going for 2, up 5 right now.
0: Yeah, what a great throw by Josh Allen. He kind of rolled out of the pocket, had plenty of time, delivers a strike to Keon Coleman in the end zone. Yeah, that one is going to come down to it. Drake May and the Patriots will have an opportunity to get the ball back and drive back down the field. How about the Tampa Bay Buccaneers, Mike? They currently trail the Packers 17-14, a minute 44 remaining, 2nd and 10, and Jalen Daniels is sacked. The Bucs do have 2 timeouts remaining. There is a flag on the field, but this one a lot closer than some would have expected with Baker Mayfield not the starting quarterback this week with that dislocated throwing hand.
1: Yeah, that's right. Updated Buffalo, 2-point play, not good. So Buffalo is up 5. New England going to get the ball back. Plenty of time left, 4.5 minutes to go. The Rams are at the 1 millimeter line. They should just, touchdown, Kyron Williams. So that's 20-16, 3:59 to go in Philadelphia. Houston is driving on Dallas. We got great finishes all over the place here.
0: Yes, and the Cardinals had a penalty on their first punt attempt. They go punt it to the Giants. It's a fair catch at the 50-yard line. So Jameis Winston and the Giants will have the ball back. 4:47 remaining in that one. Giants lead the Cardinals 27-24. The Bucs facing a 3rd and 16. They come up very short. Emeka Egbuka nowhere close. We'll be interested to see what they do on fourth down here. Unfortunately, I think they're way too far back to try a field goal and tie this one up.
1: Yeah, no, you're right. There's 17-14, a minute 34 to go in the game. It's 4th down and 11. Coach, what are you doing here?
0: Tough to say. I mean, a field goal, fourth and 11, they're obviously not going to attempt the field goal. You got a rookie quarterback in Jalen Daniels. I'm not sure how deep you can get in your playbook bag with a guy who has not been in these situations very often. We'll wait and see what the Bucs decide to do. The Cincinnati Bengals are at the 1-yard line. Joe Burrow keeps it. It looks like he gets in. It is a touchdown for the Cincinnati Bengals. And so it's about to be 22-16, extra point or 2-point conversion pending.
1: And Houston just scored. Woody Marks ran it in. Houston now up on Dallas, and extra point is good. So, Drew, 30-27, Houston over Dallas, 2:23 to go in that one.
0: Happens every week. Right at the end of the show, touchdowns everywhere. The scoreboard is extremely tight. We have a bunch of one-score games. I see 4 on one screen. I see 2 on another screen. This is it. This is the beauty of the National Football League. Looks like Chase McLaughlin for the Tampa Bay Buccaneers is warming up in the kicking net. The Bucs had taken a timeout, but he's not heading out to the field. So it's 4th and 11. Rookie quarterback Jaden Daniels is in the shotgun. Bucs trailed the Green Bay Packers 17-14, about a minute and a half left in this one. He takes the snap. He's under a ton of pressure. He's trying to evade the sack. He throws it. It is intercepted. So that game is going to be over in Tampa Bay, as it looks like the Packers will hold on and win this game 17-14.
1: That's exactly right. So the games that are still in question, Buffalo, New England, 5-point game, Rams, Eagles, 3-point game, Cowboys, Texans, 3-point game. Those are the games that are, and the Giants and Cardinals.
0: Giants
1: are still,
0: and Cardinals.
1: Yeah, yep.
0: Drake May just got a first down for the New England Patriots. They trail the Buffalo Bills 21-26, 3:55 remaining in that one. The Patriots are at their own 41-yard line. So we'll see if Drake May can find some of that magic that he had so much of a year ago. It has not been going the Patriots' way through the first 3 weeks of the season. Wow, what a week 4 in the NFL. These 1 p.m. games, they always bring it, as do Mike Tannenbaum and myself right here on game day. Coming up, game 2 of the NLDS as the Brewers host the Padres on ESPN Radio. It's been so much fun being here with you today, Mike, recapping and keeping everyone up to date right here on all of the NFL action. Any last thoughts, Mike?
1: Yeah, great being with you as well. It's the gift that keeps on giving. Again, we could be, who knows who's going to be starting quarterbacks next week. We're talking about guys like Athenas, Alec Macma, amongst others. It's been a lot of fun, Drew.
0: For Mike Tannenbaum, I'm Drew Butler. Stick around for Game 2 of the NLDS. 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
22: Hello again, everybody, and welcome to the second game of our Sports USA Week 4 NFL doubleheader. It's a marquee battle in Santa Clara, California, where the San Francisco 49ers will host the Denver Broncos. I am Rob Brender. It's a pleasure to have you with us for our 25th season of NFL Play-by-Play right here on Sports USA. The 49ers season could not have gotten off to a better start. They're 3-0 with wins over the Rams, Dolphins, and Cardinals. It's the 11th time in franchise history that they've started a season 3-0 and the fourth time since 2019. 49ers quarterback Brock Purdy is playing at an incredibly high level so far this season. He's tied for the league lead with 9 touchdown passes. He's thrown only 1 interception, and he hasn't been sacked yet. He's completing 72.3% of his passes, the fourth highest mark in the NFL. He was named the NFC Offensive Player of the Month for September. Purdy was asked what's led to his success throwing the football so far this season.
4: You know, for me, it's like you play in the NFL, and with who I am as a quarterback, I have to sort of have this mindset of like being a violent thrower. You know, obviously, I think I'm pretty well with the touch ball and all that kind of stuff and anticipation. But when it comes to, you know, getting the ball out of my hands and windows closing quick in the NFL, like this year, I wanted to make an emphasis on like just putting more zip on the ball and just having a violent mindset. I don't think it has anything to do with is your arm strong enough or is it not. I think it's what's your mindset when you drop back and when you're going through progressions. When something's there, have your feet in the ground and have the mindset to put it on them.
22: Purdue's top target is 32-year-old tight end George Kittle. The 7-time Pro Bowler and 2-time All-Pro made an incredibly quick recovery from a torn Achilles that he suffered during the wildcard round of the playoffs last season, and he has picked up right where he left off. He leads the team with 174 yards receiving and 3 touchdown catches. Veteran wide receiver Deebo Samuel, who is in his second stint with the 49ers, is second on the team with 159 yards receiving. He has 1 touchdown reception. San Francisco superstar running back Christian McCaffrey is also off to a solid start. He has 270 yards of total offense and 3 touchdown runs. 6-time Pro Bowl wide receiver Mike Evans, who was signed by San Francisco as a free agent in the offseason, has 3 touchdown catches through the first 3 games. 49ers head coach Kyle Shanahan was asked how his offense has been able to generate so many explosive plays early this season after struggling so badly in that area last season.
5: We had a monkey on our back last year. It took us so long to get one. So that was frustrating. We had a couple opportunities for it and just had one guy off on a few. And I feel like the opportunities we've had this year, the guys have been on. And when they haven't, I thought the guys who've done it, whether it's been Christian, I think he's had a couple explosives. I think Kalon has, and so has Deebo. So they've all done a good job making that guy miss or breaking some tackles.
22: The 49ers defense has also been fantastic so far per game, which is tied for the third best mark in the entire league. That unit is led by a 29-year-old linebacker who missed most of last season with a knee injury, but he has picked up right where he left off. He leads the team with 33 tackles. Warner talked about the challenge their defense is up against today, facing Broncos quarterback Bo Nix.
6: It's just no flinch, right? I think that's one of the great attributes of a quarterback is just the ability to just continue to play regardless of the situation, the poise that he plays with as a young player too, right? I think that's uncommon, so it's going to be a huge challenge for us.
22: As for the Broncos, they are 2-1 despite having one of the most difficult schedules in the league early this season. They were blown out by the Chiefs week 1, but they bounced back nicely with victories over the Jaguars and Rams. They overcame a 16-point second half deficit to defeat LA last Sunday night. The only negative for the Broncos so far this season has been their inability to get off to fast starts. They've scored only 10 first half points through their first 3 games combined. Broncos head coach Sean Payton talked about trying to correct that problem.
7: I love the fact that we've got this mindset where we can feel like we can finish, and yet we can't ignore the fact that it has to be better earlier.
22: Broncos quarterback Bo Nix has had an uneven start to his season. He's thrown only 4 touchdown passes through their first 3 games while getting picked off 3 times. He's been sacked 5 times. He's completing 60% of his passes. However, Nix is coming off his best performance of the season last week against the Rams. He had 2 touchdown passes and a touchdown run in the second half alone, and the Broncos' dramatic come-from-behind win, so he is trending in the right direction. Nix talked about the challenge he's up against today, facing the 49ers defense, led by their stud linebackers Fred Warner and Dre Greenlaw.
11: They've played in tandem for a while. They're really good. They're a really good duo. They play with really good vision, really good in space. They fit their defense really well, and they have for years. They've been there for a really long time playing at a high level. So I got to know, obviously, Dre last year. He's a really good player, really good guy. I know he's going to be really excited about this game, and Fred's just been one of the best linebackers in the league forever. So it's going to be a tough task for us. We're going to have to block them up and get hat on hats and just hopefully not let them wreck the game.
22: This will be the 17th all-time meeting between the Broncos and 49ers. They have split their first 16 meetings, with the last one coming in 2022. Coming up next on the pregame show, we will get you caught up on the scoreboard from the early action on this Week 4 Sunday in the NFL. You're listening to the National Football League on Sports USA. We are back after these local messages.
0: My kids were saying, why didn't you do this at the old house when we lived with you?
1: Your neighbors have a lot to say about Galaxy Concrete Coatings and their transformation, like Beth.
0: In our old house, we just had the old concrete flooring in the garage, and it's so dirty, and I decided when we built this new home that I was going to be doing our garage floors and our back patio right off the top. And of course, Galaxy was the quote I went with.
1: And Galaxy's not epoxy. It's 4 times stronger.
0: Some of the things that were the deciding factors was Galaxy's lifetime warranty. That's huge. I was surprised that not everyone offered that.
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22: 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We are getting you ready for the 49ers and Broncos from Santa Clara, California, as our 25th season of NFL play-by-play continues right here on Sports USA. Time to get you caught up on the scoreboard from the early action on this Week 4 Sunday in the National Football League. They've got 1 minute to go in Orchard Park, New York. The Patriots are on top of the Bills, 29-26. Drake May just hit Efton Chisholm with a 23-yard touchdown pass, giving New England the lead. Third touchdown pass on the day for Drake May. In Cincinnati, the Jaguars are taking on the Bengals.
26: Go to Rodriguez, and Rodriguez over the block of his left guard. He's into some daylight inside the 5. Touchdown, Jaguars! Chris Rodriguez, 25 yards.
22: CBS on the call. That's an important score. The Jaguars trying to hold on. They lead the Bengals 22-17, 1:44 to go in the fourth quarter. Cincinnati has the football at their own 17-yard line. The Giants are hosting the Cardinals.
27: Second and 10 at the 11. Winston back, zips it into the end zone, and it's caught for the touchdown, Theo Johnson, right over the defender. Theo Johnson used his 6'6 frame and beat the linebacker, Mack Wilson, and it's the third touchdown pass for Jameis Winston today.
22: Giants radio with the call. That gave the Giants the lead, but here come the Cardinals. They've got third and goal at the Giants' 4-yard line. The Giants ahead 30-24, 14 seconds to go. In a game we have on many Sports USA stations, the Eagles are hosting the Rams.
26: Trips right, one left, Shipley motions out left. Shotgun snap, Hurts. He drops the throw. He stands in the pocket. He fires back in the end zone. Wide open, Darius Cooper. Touchdown, Eagles.
22: Our Josh Chappelle on the call, one of two touchdown passes in the first half from Jalen Hurts to Darius Cooper. The Eagles trying to hold on. They're up 20-17, 1:17 to go in the fourth quarter. The Rams have second and goal at the Philadelphia 7. 16 seconds to go, fourth quarter in Houston. The Cowboys have taken a 34-30 lead on the Texans. They just got underway in Minneapolis. Vikings and Dolphins are scoreless. The Bears beat the Jets 23-20. 12. Kyle Manungai, 146 yards on the ground and a pair of touchdowns for Chicago. The Packers took down the Buccaneers 17-14. Ravens beat the Titans 24-18 despite Lamar Jackson not playing in the second half, dealing with an ankle injury. And earlier today in London, the Colts beat the Commanders 30-13. We are fast approaching kickoff in Santa Clara, where the 49ers will host the Broncos. 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
8: Montana lines up at the 5. And on third down and 3, he rolls right looking to throw. And he throws into the end zone. 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
22: 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They're closing in on kickoff in Santa Clara, where the 3-0 49ers will look to remain unbeaten as they host the 2-1 Broncos. Denver looking for their third straight win. 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I am Rob Brender. Enjoy the game, everybody. 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
17: The handoff goes to J.K. Dobbins. He trips at the 10, stays on his feet, gets inside the 5 and into the end zone.
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17: An end around, left to right. That's Deebo Samuel to the 10, to the 5, at the pylon, and he scores. Touchdown, Deebo Samuel.
16: Now, live from Levi's Stadium in Santa Clara, California, here are Larry Kahn and Ron Rivera.
17: Good afternoon, everyone, and welcome to Levi's Stadium here in Santa Clara on a hot, sunny day, temperature in the 90s, and that is very unusual here in Northern California. I am Larry Kahn, along with Coach Ron Rivera. The Broncos come in 2-1, having won each of their past two games, and they've done it the hard way, rallying from double-digit deficits in the second half of both of those games to win. They trailed Jacksonville 13-3 in the third quarter in week two, came back to win 20-13. Then they trailed the Rams 16-0 at the half last week and rallied for a 30-26 win. It is the first time in Broncos franchise history that Denver has rallied from double-digit second-half deficits to win two straight games. 49ers, meanwhile, are a perfect 3-0. Wins over the Rams in Australia to open the season, then home wins over Miami and Arizona. Quarterback Brock Purdy was just named the NFC Offensive Player of the Month for September. He is tied for the league lead with 9 touchdown passes. He leads the NFL with a passer rating of 133.1, and probably most amazingly, he has not been sacked in the 3 games. I want to bring in my broadcast partner here today, the longtime head coach in Carolina and Washington, Ron Rivera. Ron, it is early. As we've mentioned, we're only 3 games into the season, but what are your thoughts about watching these two teams so far?
18: I'll tell you what, I really like the way that the 49ers came out this season. They've really shown what they're capable of. Denver's kind of felt its way back into games. You know, early in both those last two games, they didn't play as well on offense or defense, but for the most part, they kind of put it together after halftime. So they're kind of feeling their way still, I think, but I really think this is a very good matchup today.
17: You mentioned the Broncos have not played that well on defense. That's an understatement. A team that a lot of people thought was going to be an absolutely dominant defense has been anything but. They're in the bottom part of the league in just about every category defensively. Why is that?
18: I think what's happened is teams are starting to understand that, you know, they want to run the ball a little more against this team. I think that keeps their ability to blitz down because they don't get into a lot of second and longs, more in second mediums. Then you really can't be as carefree and blitz like you want.
17: Opening kickoff is coming up. Here in Santa Clara, you're listening to the National Football League.
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17: Welcome back to Levi Stadium in Santa Clara, California. On a hot, sunny day, the Denver Broncos and the San Francisco 49ers. Larry Kahn, Coach Ron Rivera, glad you could join us. For the 49ers, they had to start the season in Australia, but this is their third straight game at home. Ron, the good news is it's three straight at home. The bad news is we got a lot of road games coming up, right?
18: It does. Why it's so important that the 49ers continue to play well at home. Big win tonight really sets them up going forward into that big stretch where they're going to have two and three games in a row.
17: A lot of guys were questionable for the 49ers, and they're coming out of it pretty well. Trent Williams, the starting left tackle, was questionable. During the early part of the week, he was officially listed as questionable, although on the injury report that came out yesterday, he was not. Had a shoulder stinger. Mike Evans, the question, he did not practice, has a problem with ribs, didn't practice Wednesday or Thursday, was limited Friday, but he has suited up. He will play here today. And on defense, Nick Bosa is out, although they have not put him on IR, so they're hoping to get him back in the next week or two. And the other defensive end, Keon White, questionable with a hamstring, did not practice Wednesday or Thursday, also limited on Friday. He is going to give it a go as well. So good news for Kyle Shanahan's team as far as that is concerned.
18: Well, again, if you notice, too, everybody for the most part that was listed is a veteran type guy, guys that have come back from injury as well, and they're really trying to be a lot more careful, I think, with those guys than they have been in the past.
17: In the meantime, Brandon Cooks was elevated from the practice squad. Brandon Cooks, a longtime wide receiver in his 13th year out of Oregon State, so he brings a little speed to the game. And of course, for the Broncos, they've been healthy. They really don't have anybody to talk about as far as injuries are concerned.
18: And I'll tell you, that's what this matchup's going to be about, really, is going to be resilience. Because with this temperature today, we also got to keep an eye on some of the guys cramping up or guys that are taking more breaks that are rotational players for both teams.
17: Time now for our LinkedIn winning playbook. 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Terms apply. And Ron Rivera, what does each team need to do in order to get a victory in today's game?
18: Well, it's real interesting. If you look at the takeaway ratios for both teams, they're even across the board. But for the most part, the 49ers have only gotten one takeaway on defense, and vice versa. They've only given one away. So they've been very, very careful with the ball, but they haven't been taking it away. On the other side, we see a little bit of carelessness as far as Denver is concerned, but their defense has been very productive. They're even as well. They've given up four times. They've taken four away.
17: San Francisco has won the toss and elected to defer, so the Broncos will get the ball first. You mentioned the 49ers and not turning it over. They've gone 11 straight quarters, without a turnover. And they've lost yardage on only four plays from scrimmage all year. That's their fewest through three games since at least 2000. So they've really taken care of the football.
18: Oh, they really have done a great job protecting the football, but they've also done a great job protecting the passer, which you just talked about. And that's a big, big plus. Take care of your passer. That means you guys are going to protect the football, and they've done a great job.
17: A lot's been made of the fact that Sean Payton has given up the play-calling duties for the Broncos. Davis Webb has taken over. What are your thoughts on that?
18: Well, I tell you, Davis Webb is a good young offensive mind. It's exactly what he is. He's young. I promise you, Sean will have input and probably continues to have input as far as this game play-calling is concerned.
17: Well, the Broncos will get the ball first, as we mentioned. Both teams getting out on the field right now. Kickoff of today's game is brought to you by Pure Talk. 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We mentioned the heat, Ron. Is that going to be a factor in this game? It's hot.
18: It can be a factor, especially on the big, big, heavy set offensive linemen, defensive linemen, as well as the guys that got to do a lot of running, the DBs and the wide receivers. So you're going to see guys take a little extra time, a little few more water breaks when they're on the sideline, that type of stuff. By the way, stations along the

0: Bounds in the direction of Mike Evans at the 20-yard line. He was well covered by Riley Moss.
1: You know, that's the third play during this drive that we've heard Brock Purdy can, which means that the first play is off, we're going to the second play. In this instance, this was a pass. Earlier on, those other two cans were both runs, so he's done a nice job mixing up what he's seeing based on what the defense has given him.
0: They're showing a replay on the board.
1: Yeah.
0: The crowd is booing. Did you think there was any contact?
1: There was a little bit of tug slowing Mike Evans down.
0: Second and 10 from the 43 of Denver. Purdy under center. Fakes the handoff. They're going to run an end around right to left and with some room inside the 40. Breaking a tackle inside the 35 on the sideline. Debo Samuel again inside the 25 all the way down to the 23-yard line. Gain of 20. He can do so many things in an offense. And it's a first down for the 49ers.
1: That's one of the things that makes this offense so good is the versatility of a couple of players. Debo's versatility allows him not only to be a receiver out there, but to also be a runner. Christian McCaffrey, he's out there. He's a guy who not only plays as a runner, he can be a receiver.
0: Two-minute warning here in San Francisco. Broncos 3, 49ers nothing. 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We're back after these horrible messages.
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0: Welcome back to Santa Clara. 2 minutes to go in the first half. The Broncos 3, the 49ers nothing. 49ers after that 20-yard jet sweep by Debo Samuel. Have a first down at the Denver 23 for the Denver defense. The 15th play of 20-plus yards allowed this year. Only the Detroit Lions have allowed more. That's shocking with this defense. From the 23, out of the gun, Brock Purdy with pressure. Hit as he throws, he floats it, and it's going to fall at the 10-yard line. That ball may have been deflected or it may have just been an arm, but Purdy was under severe pressure as he threw that ball. That's just a bull rush, and going through the middle was Malcolm Roach.
1: I tell you, he got off like he was shot out of a cannon. He really did. He got into that crease and pushed vertical almost immediately and got into Purdy.
0: Second and 10 at the 23 of the Broncos. Three receivers right, tight end on the left. Now they put a man in motion in the backfield. Purdy out of the gun, gets the snap, takes the handoff, looks, guns over the middle on a slant, inside the 20, inside the 15, and down near the 10-yard line is Kyle Juszczyk, his third catch of the year. Boy, the Kyle Shanahan offense utilizes everybody, doesn't it?
1: Yes, it does. And when you take a look at the stat sheet and you see six or seven different receivers, you show exactly what they do in terms of how they set up their offense. They spread it around very nicely.